0: 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Plus, plenty of interesting stuff about the show and things we discuss on the show. 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
1: Next is Larry Stevenson Band and Lizzie Lou. It's another great song from the Osborne Brothers, from their catalogue. And Sonny Osborne actually suggested years ago that Larry Stevenson record it, but he never did. Not until now. Well, here's what he's done with it. Here's Larry Stevenson Band and Lizzie Lou.

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Back When from the Lonesome River Band. It's on Mountain Home Records. Now, Spring Creek 45 from their album Spring Creek 45. Their debut album is Virginia Land.

Virginia Land from Spring Creek 45. Next, here's Arthur Hancock. He could well be related to John, but that's a long way back. John Hancock. Anyway, sorry, that's my stupid joke. It's not very funny, is it? Anyway, Arthur Hancock, his new album was called Influence, and Jody Stecker wrote this. It's called Going Up on the Mountain. It features Robert Greer on there.

0: That's Arthur Hancock, the third or fourth. I'm not sure which. Probably fourth. I don't know. Yeah, that's the complicated part about giving people numbers instead of names. Anyway, Going Up on a Mountain from Arthur Hancock. From the album Influence.
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Yeah, that's one Sunday morning about Daniel Oxendine from the band. He wrote that, and it's about an event in his life when he was 8. Next, here's Brad Kaler and Mineral Bluff Review, and a brand new song from him. It's called Oh Athena.

0: Athena, oh, Athena, from Brad Kyler and the Mineral Bluff Review. I paused here because I have to. I mean, the band name, it just trips my mouth up every time I try and say it. I have to slow down. Yeah. I don't, there's not many things that trip my mouth up, but that's one of them, and I don't know why. Anyway, that's Brad Kaler and those guys. Yeah, and Athena.
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0: Next is Andy Leftwich. And one of the finest instrumentalists in bluegrass, and a single from him called Brookstone that he wrote himself.

0: Brookstone from Andy Leftwich from his album Aced, A-C-E-D, Aced, on Mountain Home Records. And he wrote that, Brookstone, he did. Yeah. Clever, I don't know. Yeah.
1: My husband just informed me that he's had a very long, hard week at work, and so he just wants to enjoy the weekend in a clean house with some delicious home-cooked meals. And I said, that's great, because I know that his mother's going to love having him for a few days.
2: Hi, this is Donna Hughes, and you're listening to Music from the Foggy Hollow with Mike Keir.
0: Well, Brooke, Summer Brooke has released some music. And, well, here's Charlotte to tell us a little bit about the circumstances.
3: You might remember Summer Brooke from Mountain Faith and her memorable run on America's Got Talent. Then COVID brought touring to a halt. Mountain Faith went their separate ways, and Summer stepped away from performing. She married, became a mum, and spent much of that time writing, including children's stories that found their way into print. Now she's back making music, and this new single explains where that love of storytelling comes from. As Summer puts it, after coming off the road in 2020, I never fully felt finished. Over the last 5 years, I have found myself dreaming of performing again. I've missed it terribly, and am so thankful for the opportunities that have opened up so far. I'm Charlotte at the Bluegrass Research Desk. Back to you, Mike.
0: All right. Here's Summer Brooke and the song that Charlotte introduced us there. It's called I Come From Storytellers. Summer Brooke.
4: I guess you'd call it the legend of the Hornbuckle Gold. So everybody used to always speculate on where the hornbuckles hid all that

0: My sister Faye used to do my cutting in my hair, and she would.
1: That's Summer Brooke.
0: Brown paper bag.
1: And she's still going to be touring with Mountain Faith. They're all getting their act together again. Now here's Ashley Lewis, and I Cross My Heart.

Ashley Lewis and I Cross My Heart. Coming up in the show, a Beatles song. Not often you see Beatles songs in the bluegrass. It's not as easy to convert them to a bluegrass sound as you might think. Anyway, we'll hear how successful this one is. Next, here's Chris Jones and the Night Drivers, and a brand new one for them. It's from an album called Chalk Lines and Dust, which is all the singles that have been coming out for the last year are all going together on this album, Chalk Lines and Dust. And the new song for now that's on there is written by Pee Wee King and Red Stewart. Here's Thy Burdens Are Greater Than Mine. Chris Jones and the Night Drivers.

Chris Jones and the Night Drivers, and Thy Burdens Are Greater Than Mine. Brand new for him, from an album called Chalk Lines and Dust on Crossroads Music. Now, the Beatles. Lennon and McCartney wrote this. It's one of their really early songs, one of their early big hits. I think it was one of the ones that got them really started in the American market. Anyway, here's Tyler Griffiths and his version of All My Lovin'.

0: I reckon they worked out pretty well. Yeah, Tyler Griffiths and All My Lovin', Lennon and McCartney.
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3: The Australian government advises that from the 1st of July 2026, all hospitality venues are required to label where their seafood is from. It doesn't matter if it's a local fish and chip shop or a five-star hotel, the rule is the same. Boards and menus will need to include a letter next to each seafood item. That is an A for Australia, an I for imported, or an M for mixed. So, whether your seafood is from a dine-in meal, a takeaway, or a home delivery, the food you see is from the source as stated.
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0: Next, Michael Pruitt, and an album called Poor Old Pitiful Human. And this song, written by Michael Pruitt, it's Notes on the Scale of Consciousness. Yeah. Let's see if you can make something out of what this song means, because I don't have it.

Michael Pruitt. Yeah, notes on the scale of consciousness. Yeah, okay. Next, Dalton Harper and Paula Breedlove and Brad Davis. Oh, gee, they've written a lot of songs on Skyline Records. It's called Highway of Love.

Dalton Harper on Skyline Records. Paula Breedlove and Brad Davis wrote that. It's called Highway of Love. Next is the Pot Ramblin' Boys. Pardon me.

0: poor Rambling Boys. And pardon me while I'm falling apart.
1: If you're wondering about a song you hear on the show, but need to know more, perhaps you didn't quite hear the name well, perhaps you can't remember what was the song played just a few songs back, maybe you were hunting for a pen but took too long to find it, well, you can see all the details of what's played on the show at our website at atalkingdog.com. 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
0: Next, coming from Alaska, is The Heists. That's Aaron and Andrew Heist. And they've got a new CD called Breaking Men. That's their debut CD. Here's Charlotte with a little bit more information about them.
2: The Heists are husband and wife duo Aaron and Andrew Heist from Juneau, Alaska. Drawing on bluegrass, country and old-time music, they write songs inspired by the people and places of America's last frontier. Their close harmonies have become a hallmark of their sound, and between them, they've spent decades performing throughout Alaska, while also supporting many of the states

0: poets, best-known folk, and bluegrass artists. Both are deeply involved in Alaska's music community. And after years of collaborating with other musicians, they're now working together on their first album as The Heists. I'm Charlotte at the Bluegrass Research Desk. Back to you, Mike.
1: Thanks, Charlotte. Well, that's all we've got time for this week. Thanks for your company. Wherever you've been listening around Australia, the United States, or anywhere else in the world, I hope you've enjoyed another few hours of the very best in new bluegrass music. 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
3: Are you a fan of the master of suspense, Alfred Hitchcock? 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It's on Monday the 28th of July from 11 a.m. at Ryde Eastwood Leagues Club, 117 Rydale Road, West Ryde. 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For further information, call or text the Lantern Club president, Robert Anderson, on 0418 552 532 before Friday the 11th of July.
0: संदेशों के बाद आपका बहुत बहुत स्वागत है। महक 2RRR 88.5 FM पर अपने मनपसंद कार्यक्रम महक में आज आपके लिए पेश कर रहा हूँ मदन मोहन जी के संगीत में ढाले हुए गाने। मदन मोहन जी के बारे में ये तो मशहूर है 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
0: संदेशों के बाद आपका बहुत बहुत स्वागत है. महक 2RRR 88.5 FM पर आज मदन मोहन जी के गानों के इस कार्यक्रम में. अगला गाना गीता दत्त जी की आवाज में है और ये बहुत ही प्यारा गाना तो है ही. इस गाने में गीता दत्त जी, माफ कीजिए, ये गाना लता मंगेशकर जी की आवाज में है और उनका साथ दिया है तलत महमूद जी ने और संगीत आप समझ गए मदन मोहन जी का.

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5: Unstoppable Joey. 有你真系好， 一个充满人情味的广东话节目， 分享故事，唱出情感， 联系社区， 逢星期日的5点到6点， 在2RRR88.5FM 和大家空气中相聚。
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0: I'm Rod Pitterino, licensee of the Bayview Hotel in Gladesville. 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
2: The Australian government advises that from the 1st of July 2026, all hospitality venues are required to label where their seafood is from. It doesn't matter if it's a local fish and chip shop or a five-star hotel. The rule is the same. Boards and menus will need to include a letter next to each seafood item. That is an A for Australia, an I for imported, or an M for mixed. So, whether your seafood is from a dine-in meal, a takeaway, or a home delivery, the food you see is from the source as stated.
3: 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If you're looking for a weekly dose of Ireland, then tune in to 2RRR on Tuesday nights as we present the Shamrock programme with Paul the Panel Beater from 7pm to 9, followed by Tales from the High Stool with Porrick from 9pm to 11. That's Tuesday nights from 7 to 11, right here on your local Sound to the World, 2RRR 88.5 FM.
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0: Yo, I've done it again, overloaded in a mom-based prison, screaming to the walls, bruh, this time I'm done, cause droned out, spun out, is what I become, blood, fucking bad news for my mama, yeah, 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
1: I put the straitjacket on myself. I never thought about my mental health. 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I'd sell and now I'm a leg, or even just give it to revisit childhood, or even relive

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You get Mokamula and Deadly Beats. 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

and then the mountaintops gonna be hot, about 200 degrees in Merced, 400 degrees out in Fresno, and I know we're gonna have about 500 degrees up around the valley there somewhere.

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checked out in a casket. He'd been 62 today. I heard that he went crazy trying to pray them bars away. Sometimes I miss the women

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We cover rock music from the 50s, 60s, 70s, 80s and 90s. You'll hear cuts ranging from hot melting guitar blues, grungy garage rock, real rock and rhythm and blues, heavy hard rock and proto molten metal with a dose of obscure Australian, British and American tracks. 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

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I'm Harry Scorpio, 88.5 FM, transmitting around the universe and our local area, Ryde, Hunters Hill, Gladesville and Eastwood. And we open the program with Sweet Jane from Lou Reed, and we follow that with Cowgirl in the Sand from Neil Young. Okay, here we go now with Tears Me in Two from The Stems.

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Will But You Won't from Keith Richards. This is Rock and Roll Rising Program with Harry Scorpio, who is The Clash and Brand New Cadillac.

on Rising with Harry Scorpio, transmitting live from the underground bunker on Victoria Road, somewhere near the Glasville Bridge. Here is Alice in Chains and a Rooster.

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1: A working smoke alarm will give you the best possible warning if a fire breaks out in your home. Here are some important checks. To test the smoke alarm, press the button on the disc face of the device. Alarms should also be cleaned every 6 months by wiping the face of the device with a cloth. Legislation requires people to have at least one working smoke alarm on every level of the home, placed between the kitchen and sleeping living areas. Smoke alarms must be replaced every 10 years.
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Rock and Roll Rising with Harry Scorpio, and that was Keith Richards and Hate It When You Leave. Here's a follow-up song to that from Alice in Chains, and it's Sea of Sorrow.

Yeah, Rykuda there on lead guitar or slide lead guitar. Here is the Beatles now and a track called Your Blues.

Yeah, there's two versions of that song. That's the Beatles version, which has played you, Your Blues. There's also the version featuring Eric Clapton, Keith Richards, John Lennon, and Mitch Mitchell, Jimi Hendrix's drummer. And they're both great versions. Okay, here is Wanted Man from Nick Cave.

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2: Place-based Libby's Place is now open at Riverglade Reserve off Manning Road in Hunters Hill. Hunters Hill Council and the New South Wales Government jointly funded the play space, working with the charity Touched by Olivia. At the opening on 4th of November, the Hunters Hill Mayor said that the facility will add significantly to the enjoyment of our community. Not only will children enjoy playing here, but families will have the opportunity to socialise.
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0: from the Rock and Roll Rising program. Here now, we have a rip roaring song here from Nick Cave, and it's an interpretation of the Leonard Cohen song, Tower of Song.
1: Tower of Song. I'm a singer in the

0: like this. I had no choice. I was born like this, the golden boys. 27 angels from the great beyond. Oh, well, they tied me to this table right here in the Tower of Song.
1: You can stick your needles in a voodoo doll. I'm sorry, baby, but it don't look like me at all. I'm standing by the window where the light is strong. They don't let a woman kill you in the Tower of Song.
0: I've grown bitter, bitter. Of this you may be sure. The rich have got channels in the bedrooms of the poor. And there's a mighty judgment, but it won't be long. But I may be wrong. You see, you hear these funny

0: 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The rich have got the channels
1: and bad ones off the poor.
0: And there's a mighty judgment coming, but it won't take long.
1: I may be wrong.
0: Terrence.

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0: Good morning, I'm Lee Harrison. Support for One Nation continues to slip as the coalition makes up ground. Michael Packey reports.
1: The latest Resolve poll has voter support for One Nation down 3 points to 26%, while backing for the coalition has risen by the same amount, but the party is still in third spot, with Labor in the lead. The research maintains strong backing for some of Pauline Hanson's policies. For instance, more than half of those surveyed agree with her assertion many young workers are lazy. But Senator Hanson is losing support among voters aged 18 to 34, some immigrants and women. The Resolve data shows Anthony Albanese is again preferred Prime Minister over Senator Hanson. Michael Packey reporting.
0: Former Australian of the Year Professor Richard Scollier will be farewelled this morning with a state funeral service at the Sydney Opera House. The renowned pathologist died last month at the age of 59 after a three-year battle with an aggressive form of brain cancer. The Governor-General, Prime Minister and the New South Wales Premier are expected to be among those in attendance. Australia's top universities will this week give evidence to the Royal Commission investigating anti-Semitism in Australia. Michael Lynch reports.
2: The commission, at which the peak body for Jewish students will deliver a critical submission, will also hear from vice-chancellors from Sydney, Melbourne, Monash, the ANU and UNSW. The establishment of the Royal Commission into anti-Semitism follows the mass shooting at Sydney's Bondi Beach on December 14 last year during the Jewish festival of Hanukkah, in which 16 people were killed and 42 people, including two police officers, were injured. Federal Education Minister Jason Clare has told Sky it's imperative that the whole truth is heard by the Commission.
3: In particular from Jewish students about the abuse that they suffered, the intimidation and the harassment that they experienced at universities, and that's just not on.
0: There's been further strikes between the US and Iran overnight, raising fears of a return to all-out war. The US military says it's launched a third wave of strikes, hitting hundreds of Iranian targets in the region. In response, Tehran has struck US bases in five Gulf states, including Bahrain, Kuwait, and Jordan. And paperless passenger arrival cards will soon be available to all overseas and returning Australian travellers. Qantas passengers have trialled digital-only cards on flights into Sydney, Melbourne and Brisbane since October 2024. They'll now be rolled out at all international airports and seaports over the next 18 months. This is Air News. For the first time, FIFA's top four ranked teams have made it through to the World Cup semi-finals, with England and Argentina joining Spain and France, as Air Sport's Graham Davis reports.
4: Argentina and England will face each other in a FIFA World Cup 2026 semi-final, as both won their quarter-final matches after extra time. Two goals by Bellingham helped England come from behind to beat Norway 2-1. Sheldrup's cross shot was misread by Pickford to put Norway ahead. Bellingham, though, equalised late in the first half and was the first to pounce in the 3rd minute of extra time after Rodgers' shot was parried by Newland. Argentina beat Switzerland 3-1, but it could have been very different. 5 minutes after Ndoye had equalised McAllister's 10th-minute header, and Bowler was given a second yellow card in the 72nd minute. It turned the game, and although the Swiss saw out 90 minutes, it succumbed in extra time. Alvarez produced a right-footed wonder strike before Martinez capped off the win. Graham Davis for Air Sport.
0: Melbourne has taken another step towards securing a top-six berth after a 46-point win over

0: It's Monday Morning Matters, 2RRR's local news and points of view and music with Mark Hendo Henderson. Yes, Monday Morning Matters with new challenges and new adventures to get you started for the week.
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2: 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You're listening to 2RRR 88.5 FM, your local sound. We've got a big show coming up. I'll have all the details shortly. But first of all, let's take a look at the weather and the traffic. First of all, let's start with today's weather and the outside temperature here in Henley, 11.2 degrees at the moment. It will warm up to quite a mild 20 degrees today, sunny, no rain forecast. And looking ahead for the rest of the week, similar story actually. We had a wet week last week, but tomorrow, Tuesday, sunny again, tops of 20 degrees again. Wednesday, a possible shower, 18 degrees forecast, only forecasting up to 1 millimetre of rain. Thursday and Friday, shower or two, 18 degrees. And then looking ahead to the weekend, a shower or two on Saturday, 18 degrees forecast, and partly cloudy on Sunday with tops of 19 degrees. Having a look at the traffic, if you're out on the roads this morning, up on the northern beaches at Avalon, Barrenjoey Road between Whale Beach Road and Kareel Head Road, we've got a burst water main there that's closed the road in both directions. Waterloo, there's some scheduled roadworks affecting South Dowling Street, and it's a similar story actually in Lane Cove North, Epping Road between Mowbray Road West and Longaville Road. We've got some scheduled roadworks there as well, which is affecting traffic, so just be a little bit mindful of that. Having a look on the traffic cameras, let's have a look locally at the Gladesville Bridge, and it's normally a pretty good run on a Monday morning because I think a lot of people are working from home. And yes, indeed, there we go. Hardly seeing any traffic. Of course, it's the school holidays, so quite typically on the school holidays, there's a lot less traffic. But let's just take a look at the camera on Victoria Road approaching Pittwater Road. We normally see a little bit of congestion there backing back to Westminster Road. And yes, indeed, it's a good run, actually. A little bit of traffic, as you might expect, on a Monday morning. 7:07 here, 2RRR 88.5. Now, as I said, I've got a big program coming up. We're going to have a look at rental and housing affordability, the loss of one of Gladesville and Ryde's identities, celebrating Aboriginal culture and patriotic Australian culture as well, plus lots of news, traffic and weather. But first of all, you would have heard the news at the weekend of the sad passing of the superstar, really, Welsh superstar, singer Bonnie Tyler, a big star from the late 70s through into the 80s. So let's get the show started with one of her classic songs. This is my favourite. This is Bonnie Tyler, 7:08, 2RRR, 88.5 FM.

0: Yeah, there's Bonnie Tyler, sadly passed away at the weekend, aged 75. What a great singer. What a great voice. And just a beautiful woman. A sad loss, but what a contribution she made to popular music. 11 and a half minutes past seven. You're listening to Monday Morning Matters with Hendo, Monday the 13th of July. We're going to get right into a big program today, but first of all, a message from our very important sponsors, and I'll be right back after this.
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0: Yeah, good on you, Paul. Paul's a great bloke. 13 and a half minutes past seven, you're listening to 2RRR, 88.5 FM, your local sound, and your local sound to the world too on 2RRR2RRR.org.au. Don't forget, you've got to put that org bit in, 2RRR.org.au, and you can stream us on there, and you can also check out a lot of content from the show, find out a bit more about some of our presenters, and the program guide, and lots of features as well. Well, coming up on the show today, the rental and housing affordability crisis hits home locally, with Ryde recording the second largest increase in rents across Sydney. Vale, Ivan Petch, our former mayor and MP who has died, I'll have more to say about that, celebrating Aboriginal culture with a City of Ryde NAIDOC Week event, some music from the event, and my interview with dance group leader Wallangari Kantawara. You won't want to miss this. Is this the way forward for reconciliation in Australia? That'll be my question, and you can get involved in the show too. You can have your say, you can have an opinion, and you can just send us a text on our SMS line, 0412 777 885. We value your contribution and your opinion. Proud, after 8 o'clock, proud Australians fight back the boom in right-of-centre conservative patriots on social media. My interview with the founder of one such group, Pro Australia, and a special patriotic song to go with it. That's coming up after 8 o'clock. My take on the Prime Minister's sexist podcast comments. I expose the hypocrisy and misinformation being peddled by an Albanese government minister. And Vale Darren Hinch as well, from one Kiwi journalist to another. Plus, an extensive bulletin of local news, my editorial, network news and sport, local weather and traffic. That's all coming up on Monday Morning Matters. And at coming up to 16 minutes past 7, so I'm going to bring you a bulletin, an extensive bulletin of local news, and kicking things off, the future of the proposed Gladesville Shopping Village redevelopment now rests with the New South Wales Planning Department. Hunters Hill Council has voted to recommend changes to planning designations to allow the development to proceed. 35 community members attended a packed meeting at Council last Monday night, I was there as well, with concerns around the scale and benefits of the plan, the impact on traffic and public transport. the concerns of community voices not being prioritised, and the future of Massey Street in the plan. Former Mayor of Ryde, Councillor and State MP for Gladesville, Ivan Petch has died. He was 87. Ryde Council is among those leading the condolences and the tributes to Ivan. A motorcyclist has been seriously injured in a crash on Victoria Road in Gladesville last Wednesday night. The 20-year-old is in a serious condition after reportedly clipping the curb and hitting a brick wall city-bound near Our Lady Queen of Peace School. Police have made another arrest as they continue to investigate an alleged kidnapping in Pott Street, Ryde last year. Police say they have busted a murder phone network used by criminal gangs. Similar gangs are believed to be involved in the kidnapping and murder of North Ryde's Chris Bagsharian. A 16-year-old boy and an 18-year-old woman have been charged with a string of serious offences after a police pursuit in Mount Druitt involving a car stolen from North Ryde last month. A police appeal are appealing for help to locate a 15-year-old girl missing from Marsfield since the 25th of June. Isabella Bell Calabresi was last seen in Trafalgar Place in Marsfield. Ryde has been named as having the second largest increase in housing rents in the Sydney region, up by 13% in the past year. House rents now average $1,140. That's up from $980 in June last year. Meanwhile, there were four sales at the weekend in Gladesville. All units, a two-bedroom unit behind the fire station on Pittwater Road in Gladesville, sold for $1,040,000. Federal Liberal Senator for New South Wales and former Australian Ambassador to Israel, Dave Sharma, has called out the lack of leadership as one of the major contributing factors in the rise of anti-Semitism in the past 3 years.
5: That set the tone, I think, for like this sort of terrible moral fog that descended across Australia that perhaps was always there and I didn't see it. But I was shell-shocked by that initial reaction, and I've been kind of in a perpetual state of shock since, that people just don't... People can't do the obvious thing, an obvious tool of empathy, which is put yourself in someone else's shoes and think, how would you react and feel and respond if something like that happened to you? And I think if you ask Australians to conduct that thought experiment, they'll generally come up with the right answer, or the answer that you and I would. But in this, you know, there was none of that. And I think the leadership in Australia set the tone for the kind of moral fog or lack of moral clarity, as you said, Carol, that has descended on us ever since.
0: Mr. Senator Sharma made the comments at a recent event of the group Brave Voices, set up by Hunters Hill Councillor Carol Tennis Sleeman. Meanwhile, the ABC was heavily criticised for its anti-Israel bias, a charge it rejected. But 2RRR can reveal that it is continuing its bias reporting just a day after its appearance at the Bondi Royal Commission. The ABC has reported on the death of journalists in Gaza without reporting claims by Israel that two-thirds of those journalists were actually terrorist operatives, and also reporting casualty figures from the Gaza Health Ministry without reporting that the Gaza Health Ministry is under the very strict control and supervision of Hamas. Ryde Council has opened the public exhibition of the amendments and planning controls relating to the T.G. Milner Fields site, pending the anticipated rezoning by the New South Wales government. The next stage of the Constitution Road upgrade in Meadowbank is one of Ryde Council's major infrastructure projects that's underway. And Ryde Mayor Trenton Brown is holding another meet and greet today from 10 till 12, at West Ryde Marketplace. And Trenton Brown, the Mayor, will also be on the show here with me next Monday from 7:30. Details of this year's Granny Smith Festival have been released. It's on October the 17th, but it clashes with an afternoon match of the Bledisloe Cup Rugby Decider in Sydney. Briefly, feedback on EV charging locations has closed. Submissions for a cafe in Ryde Park, close on Wednesday. And Federal MP Jerome Laxall will be the guest at the West Ryde Business Chamber this Wednesday. That's a bulletin of local news. 21 and a half minutes past seven here, 2RRR, 88.5 FM. And when I come back, we'll have a bit more to say about the Prime Minister's sexism and the double standards right after this message from this program sponsor.
6: 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Where? The North Ryde RSL. Where community is our focus.
0: Yeah, you're listening to Monday Morning Matters. I'm Hendo. I'm here every Monday from 7 o'clock to 9 o'clock, 22 minutes past 7, on your local sound, 2RRR, 88.5 FM, and your local sound to the world too on 2RRR.org.au. Now, by now you will probably be familiar with the kerfuffle over the Prime Minister's very poor comments on one of those podcasts. Not only were the comments terrible, but it also points to a lack of judgment from the PM and his team. The Kylie comment was horrible. The discussion about his own intimate relationships with his new wife was atrocious. But less well reported was the most damaging part of it, the Benny Hill style of 1970s schoolyard humour about the Japanese Prime Minister and her Pamela Anderson-style pair of melons, mocking and ridiculing this highly symbolic and significant cultural gift from the Japanese. Because of the potential damage that this could do to relations with Japan, and at the very least, it presents a very poor image to the world of just the kind of bogan, ochre, coarse, and somewhat backward, old-school image of Australians that I thought we were all trying to move on from. And this from the man who is worried about Australia being dragged back to the 1950s, and coming from a Prime Minister who himself mocked Pauline Hanson's ability to conduct Asian diplomacy, as he ignored a major gala event in Canberra to mark the 50th anniversary of the official Japan-Australia Cooperation Treaty, attended by dozens of key Japanese guests, as well as hundreds of the key government, business and community leaders from here in Australia. Pauline Hanson did attend, and according to reports, she got a rock star welcome and was lapped up by the generally similarly socially conservative Japanese. And where were the feminists, the media, the diplomatic experts, and everybody else when the Prime Minister made his comments? Well, virtually nowhere. Here's one of these comments.
7: Absolutely.
8: It's still bonking like rabbits.
7: Well, you know, when we have time.
8: Yeah, that's fair. That's what happens when you get married. You've got to schedule it, don't you?
7: After the footy. It's always a good aphrodisiac at South.
0: Well, you know what? There was a footy match on yesterday, so maybe the Prime Minister was doing a bit of bonking like rabbits yesterday. You know what, Prime Minister? We could do without that. We don't want to know about your intimate life. And there have been a lot of commentators said that this was his Benny Hill moment. Now, if you're not familiar with Benny Hill, he was a classic British comedian from the 70s into the 80s, known for his very raunchy, politically incorrect humour. But he was also a musician. He was also a singer. And unbelievably, for a comedian, he actually had a number one hit in 1972 about a milkman called Ernie. So at 25 and a half minutes past seven, take it away, Benny Hill. And Ernie, the fastest milkman in the West.
9: You could hear the hoofbeats pound as they raced across the ground, and the clatter of the wheels as they spun round and round. And he galloped into Market Street, his badge upon his chest. His name was Ernie, and he drove the fastest milk cart in the West. Now Ernie loved a widow, a lady known as Sue. She lived all alone in Lily Lane at number 22. They said she was too good for him. She was haughty, proud and chic. But Ernie got his cocoa there 3 times every week. They called him Ernie.
10: Daddy drove the fastest milk cart in the West. She said she'd like to bathe in milk. He said, all right, sweetheart. And when he'd finished work one night, he loaded up the cart. He said, you want it pasteurized, because pasteurized is best. She says, Ernie, I'll be happy if it comes up to me chest. That tickled old Ernie. And he drove the fastest milk cart in the West. Now Ernie had a rival, an evil-looking man, called Two-Ton Ted from Teddington, and he drove the baker's van. He tempted her with his treacle tarts and his tasty oatmeal bread, and when she seen the size of his oatmeal pies, it very near turned her head. She nearly swooned at his macaroon, and he said, now if you treat me right, you'll have hot rolls every morning and crumpets every night. He knew once she sampled his layer cake, he'd have his wicked way, and all Ernie had to offer was a pint of milk a day. And he drove the fastest milk cart in the West. One lunchtime, Ted saw Ernie's awesome cart outside her door. He drove him mad to find it was still there at 4:30. And as he leapt down from his van, off blood to his veins did course. And he went across to Ernie's cart, he didn't off kick his horse, whose name was Trigger. And he pulled the fastest milk cart in the West. Now Ernie rushed out into the street, his gold top in his hand. He said, if you want to marry Susie, you fight for her like a man. Oh, why don't we play cards for her, he sneeringly replied. And just to make it interesting, we'll have a shilling on the side. Now Ernie dragged him from his van, and beneath the blazing sun, they stood there face to face, and Ted went for his bun. But Ernie was too quick, things didn't go the way Ted planned, and a strawberry-flavoured yoghurt sent it spinning from his hand. Then Sushi ran between them and tried to keep them apart, and Ernie pushed her aside and a rock cake caught him underneath his heart. And he looked up in pained surprise, and the concrete hardened crust of a stale pork pie caught him in the eye, and Ernie bit the dust. Poor Ernie!
11: Ernie!
10: And he drove the fastest milk cart in the West. Ernie was only 52, he didn't want to die. And now he's gone to make deliveries in that milk round in the sky, where the customers are angels and ferocious dogs are banned, and the milkman's life is full of fun in that fairy dairy land. But a woman's needs are manifold, and Sue, she married Ted. But strange things happened on their wedding night as they lay in their bed. Was that the trees a-rustling, or the hinges of the gate? Or Ernie's ghostly gold tops a-rattling in their crate? They won't forget Ernie!
11: Ernie!
10: And he drove the fastest milk cart in the West!
0: Yeah, that's Ernie. That's a tribute for the Prime Minister with his Benny Hill sense of humour and lack of taste. Coming up to 7:30, and of course, another person, that notable Australian that we lost, was the New Zealand-born human headline. Darren Hinch has passed away, and he was one of a number of New Zealand-born journalists in the media and newsreaders. Brian Henderson, Frank Devine, the father of Miranda Devine, John Clark, Richard Wilkins, and the founder of the Walkley Awards, Sir William Walkley, all among other New Zealand media identities like Darren Hinch. But right now, it's 7:30, it's time for Network News.
12: This is AIR News New South Wales. I'm Lee Harrison. More than 2,000 people will pack the Sydney's Opera House for the state funeral of former Australian of the Year, Professor Richard Scollier. Sarah Wiedersane reports.
13: Professor Scollier died last month at the age of 59 following an inspiring and highly courageous battle with brain cancer. A state funeral to honour his life will be held at the Sydney Opera House from 11 this morning. Governor-General Sam Mostyn, Prime Minister Anthony Albanese and New South Wales Premier Chris Minns will be among the 2,500 guests to pack out the concert hall. The service will feature special performances from Peter Garrett of Midnight Oil and Australian singer-songwriter Kate Miller-Heike. Sarah Wiedersane reporting.
12: Flu cases across the state have reached their highest level this year, prompting health authorities and GPs to call on people to get vaccinated. More than 3,000 cases were reported last week, an increase of 40% from the same time last year. The state's acting chief health officer, Jane Fazell, says it's never too late to get vaccinated.
14: We have seen this increase in the last week, so it's a good time to go and get vaccinated, because we know that when kids come back to school and start mixing with each other, we may see another uptick again. And we'd really rather they didn't take that home to their grandparents.
12: Police are working to track down a man wanted over a brutal assault in Sydney's southwest. Jefferson Shaw reports.
15: Police have issued an arrest warrant for 45-year-old Coram Ash, who's wanted for the alleged attempted murder of the 74-year-old man at Eunora. The 74-year-old was on an early morning walk when he was assaulted in a random attack at Eunora at about 4:40 on Saturday morning. The father of three was found by a passerby with critical head injuries and remains fighting for life in hospital. Police say the alleged attacker is described as Caucasian in appearance, 175 metres tall and unshaven. Anyone who's seen this man is advised not to approach him and instead call 000. Jefferson Shaw, Sydney.
12: And more than 350 people have been charged as part of a crackdown on violent and sexual offenders on the state's transport network. To sport now, world number one Jannik Sinner has won back-to-back Wimbledon titles, defeating Alexander Zverev in four sets in the final. He's become just the 10th man in the Open era to defend the trophy. Aussie Cruz Hewitt went down in the boys' final despite being up a set and a break. Round 19 of the NRL is wrapped up with a 22-18 win for the Storm over the Titans in Melbourne. Earlier, the Cowboys beat the Sea Eagles 19-18 in Golden Point in Brookvale, while the Rabbitohs beat the Knights 26-24 at Acor Stadium. And Brody Kostecki has claimed his sixth win of the supercars season, winning race 22 in Townsville ahead of Matt Payne and Cam Waters. Payne leads the championship by 92 points. This is ANU's New South Wales.

0: day down.
1: Actually, Mondays have just got a whole lot better with 2RRR's Monday Morning Matters, covering local news, points of view and music with Mark Hendo Henderson. And now, back to Hendo.
2: Hello, how are you? Welcome to the show. Monday the 13th of July, 26 minutes to 8 o'clock. In this half hour, taking a look at NAIDOC Week, which is the National Indigenous Day of Celebration of Aboriginal Culture. And there was a great event at Top Ryde Library last week. I was there last week and got to interview the leader of the dance group and a didgeridoo player and some singing and dancing. So I'm going to bring you some of the highlights from that in this half hour and a bit of music as well. But first of all, and also a closer look at the burning issue really in Gladesville at the moment, which is the proposed upgrade or redevelopment of the Gladesville Shopping Village. I'll have a report on that in a moment. But first of all, let's take a look at the weather in Sydney today. Currently outside here in Henley Cottage in Gladesville, it's 11.2 degrees. Feels like 7 degrees, so there must be a bit of a wind chill factor out there. It will warm up to 20 degrees, though, today. Sunny. So that's good news, because sunny weather forecast for the day. The rainy days are behind us anyway for the next few days. And it's a similar story tomorrow. Sunny also with tops of 20 degrees. Wednesday, a possible shower, 18 degrees. Thursday, a shower or two, 18 degrees, a similar story on Friday and Saturday, and then on Sunday, partly cloudy, tops of 18 degrees, only up to 1 millimetre of rain being forecast. Here, taking a look at the Sydney traffic, and starting locally, I'm having a look at the traffic camera on Victoria Road approaching Pittwater Road, city bound, and I am seeing quite a bit of traffic queuing up back towards Westminster Road. The traffic camera on the Gladesville Bridge is a better story, though. Just a little bit of traffic coming down into the right-hand turning lane into Westbourne Street, but otherwise it looks like a good run through. Taking a look at the incident list, and nothing much to report this morning. We've got a burst water main at Lane Cove, at Avalon, burst water main at Barrenjoey Road between Whale Beach Road and Kareel Head Road. The road is closed there. And locally, some scheduled roadwork maintenance on at Lane Cove North, Epping Road between Mowbray Road West and Longaville Road is impacting traffic there. Other than that, there's nothing happening on the road networks. It's a Monday and it's the school holidays and people in Gladesville must be working from home. Now we're going to take a look at the Gladesville Shopping Centre, Shopping Village redevelopment. There was a key meeting of Hunters Hill Council last Monday night. I was there. I'm going to have a look at that. But before we do that, let's get your toes tapping. We've got your mind working. Let's get your toes tapping. Let's get you into the day musically with a great song from, I can't believe it, but 51 years ago. It was a bit of a disco hit. And it was an unusual song because the title is in Spanish, but it's sung by a Dutch group, but the Dutch lead singer of the group has got an English-sounding name. Are you feeling confused? Well, let's play the song. See if you can work out. Who is this? I'm not going to tell you the name of the band. You can work it out, and if you haven't worked it out, I'll let you know at the end of the song. 23 minutes to 8 o'clock. Take it away.

have you worked it out yet? Have you worked it out who that was? Well, una paloma blanca is just means a white bird or a white dove in Spanish. And that was, in fact, the George Baker selection from the Netherlands, with George Baker there, obviously, in the lead role. Now, the big news around here, the big talking point, of course, these days, is the future of the Gladesville Shopping Centre, the Gladesville Shopping Village redevelopment. And the decision on its fate now rests with the New South Wales Planning Department after Hunters Hill Council voted to recommend a change of planning designation for the site. The vote was reportedly decided on the casting vote of the Mayor, Zach Miles, after fellow Liberal Tatiana Varaga voted with Independents Mark Lane and Ross Williams, who both spoke several times at the meeting questioning various issues. Seven members of the community also spoke, including Richard Lee on behalf of Massey Street residents, Daniel Papalo, John Marlowe, Nina Ardill, Gui Yin Wang, Annette Gallard from the Hunters Hill Trust, Lewis Astridge, another resident from Massey Street. They all spoke. And the issue with Massey Street revolves around what will become of Massey Street. Should it be, and should it be incorporated into the plan? Because at the moment it's not. Other issues raised included the scale of the development, with a suggestion put forward to lower the towers from 23 stories to 15. Other concerns were traffic impacts, the setting of a precedent for future proposals, and a concern that residents were not being listened to after there were more than 600 submissions, with 94% opposed or raising concerns and issues. And it was also predicted that it would lead to queuing for traffic turning right into Carroll Street from the city to be banked back, are you ready for this? To be banked back 1.2 kilometres, which is all the way back down here to the 2RRR radio studios on the corner of Crown Street. Now, major projects like this one might typically take at least another 6 months through the New South Wales Planning Department processes, and then there would be likely to be further steps back to council, and that means that construction is unlikely to start much before the middle to the end of next year, with demolition and construction likely to take at least another 2 or 3 years after that. So that's the latest on the Gladesville Shopping Village proposed update. Now, 40 years ago, 1986, it was actually the 28th of June 1986, I had just arrived in London from New Zealand, young man, had my 26th birthday in London, and my mate Andrew says, we're going to a concert, a free rock concert on Clapham Common. I thought, wow, what's not to like about a free rock concert? Well, there was a lot to like about it, but there was a few things to not like about it, and the least of all was the size of the crowd. You wouldn't believe it, because it was a free concert, and Clapham Common, think the Domain here in Sydney and Hyde Park, all rolled in together, no trees and flat as a pancake. And a free concert featuring some of the biggest acts in British music at that time in the mid-80s. So as you can imagine, pretty popular. It was organised by Artists Against Apartheid. So it was a part of that Free Nelson Mandela movement, and Artists Against Apartheid, they'd had to march and a rally and things, and they decided to put on a free rock concert, all-day event from 3 o'clock in the afternoon till the evening, featuring a big lineup, I think, of about 20 British stars and superstars. I was there, and I was one of, are you ready for this? It's still in the record books as equal to the largest ever crowd for a one-day music event in British history, 250,000 people packed onto Clapham Common, and the first act to get things rolling was a band that was formed really from the remnants of The Clash and some other bands called Big Audio Dynamite. The lead singer, Mick Jones from The Clash, and this is one of their biggest hits, The Bottom Line. Call it away on 2RRR 88.5 FM, and this is Big Audio Dynamite on your local sound of the world, 2RRR.

0: Yeah, that's Big Audio Dynamite from 1986 at the Artists Against Apartheid concert, where I was there 40 years ago, 250,000 people. What an event. Now, just switching tack, and last week was NAIDOC week, if you're not too familiar with that. It's the week of celebration of Aboriginal culture, and I was at an event hosted by City of Ryde in the library at Top Ryde, and what a great event it was. Lots of kids and their parents and adults enjoying Aboriginal culture and the didgeridoo, and I'm going to play you a couple of songs from the group, the didgeridoo and the singer, and then my interview with Wallangari Kantawara coming right up after this message from the station's sponsors.
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0: Yeah, well, you're about to hear another language too. You're about to hear some Aboriginal language in the form of singing. This is from Wallangari Kantamara's Dance and Didgeridoo Troop. So let's start off with a bit of Wallangari. Here he is on the didge. Listen to this. This is great.

Yeah, it was a great event, really well attended and really well received by the kids and their parents. Organised by City of Riot, so well done, City of Riot. Here's another bit of the music. It was a music and dancing thing, so you sort of one of those things where you had to be there, but here's a bit more of the music and then my interview with Wallangari.

0: awesome thing to do. Thank you very much for coming along and sharing in this great week that we have right across Australia, where all Australians, no matter where you are, especially Aboriginal people, are celebrating NAIDOC Week. So once again, can you give it up for 50 years of Dairy?
1: There's Wallingari Kantawarre there with his daughter was part of the dance group, and I was fortunate enough to be able to talk to Wallingari Kantawarre after the event, and here's my interview with him.
2: To see all these young children, a lot of them obviously from a migrant background as well,
0: to
2: really be getting into the dancing, it must be what it's all about for you, is it?
0: Yeah. As a school teacher, because that's what I am, I graduated 48 years ago, and I was teaching, and part of it is bridge the barriers and teach the young ones, because the young ones then it'll be instilled in their memory, their experience, and it's a positive experience, and so that positive experience carries through their life. And that's rather than teach them late in life, teach them early, get them out young, and then they become friends with everybody. And we want to create that sort of space where people are not only as friends but as family. So we regard everybody as family. Doesn't matter where you come from. That's Aboriginal culture. Because we're the first people, and we see everybody coming from us, even Africans. We don't believe that we come from Africa. We come from here. This is our land. We come with the trees and the rocks here.
2: So they were so enthusiastic about it. It must be. Is that what sort of keeps you going and motivates you?
0: Yeah, absolutely. You get really positive energy coming from children. Children give you energy back without asking anything in return. So they'll give it to you, then you just feel this beautiful goodness that comes out of children. And then they have a way of teaching them their family. So I've had family where I've taught little preschool kids. And they've actually changed the nature of their family, and their family have said to me and my other colleagues that they were once racist. They said, we've been racist all our life, but you've done something to our child, and our child has done something to us. Our child has changed us by meeting you, because now their child knows bush tucker, bush medicines, and they teach their children, teach their own families, and babies teaching their mother and father.
2: I think that's the key, isn't it? If we meet people from other cultures, that will completely break down any sort of stereotypes and prejudices that we might have.
0: Absolutely.
2: That's the key, is to meet people, get to know them, understand them.
0: That's right. That's all it takes, is to meet and greet. Once you do that, it's just I didn't realise you were such a good bloke.
2: I love your sense of humour.
0: Yeah. Well, you've got to have a sense of humour. Life is not always meant to be serious. You've got to find some aspect of life where you feel comfortable and relaxed, and a bit of humour, entices that sort of, goodness and interaction amongst people.
2: Well, congratulations. It was a great event. Very well received. Nice to meet you, Wallingari. Thank you so much.
0: Thank you so much.
1: Yeah, so that was Wallingari Kantawarre. He said, I'm from Central Australia. I'm not going to welcome you to country because this is not my country. It was a great event because it was not political, and it was a cultural event that everybody could celebrate and bring everybody together. Now, contrast this with, this is the Prime Minister, Mr Albanese. He's having a bit of a bad run at the moment. This is his attempt to explain. The Labor Party up in Brisbane had passed a motion that they were going to enshrine welcomes the country into their Labor Party platform or constitution or whatever. This is his explanation of what a welcome to country is. Have a listen to this.
3: Your home, I'll knock on the door and I'll say, is it okay if I come in? You go, yeah, welcome.
1: Well, I'm sorry, Prime Minister, but we don't knock on our door and ask if we can come into our own country. So is it a welcome to country, or is it a request for permission to enter, or is it an acknowledgement of Aboriginal heritage? I think you need to make your mind up, Prime Minister. Make your mind up. I think we'll give him some help to make his mind up. From the 1980 Eurovision Song Contest winners, this is Bucks Fizz making their mind up. Coming up to 1 minute to 8 o'clock to Triple R.

0: Good morning, I'm Lee Harrison. Voter support for the Coalition has gone up while One Nation has suffered a drop in the latest opinion poll. The Resolve Political Monitor shows backing for One Nation has slipped 3 points to 26%. The Coalition has seen its popularity rise by the same amount and now sits at 23%. Shadow Energy Minister Dan Tehan has told Sky he's focused on the job he has to do.
1: What we need to do is make the Labor government, Anthony Albanese and his Labor government, unelectable. So we've got a lot of work to do and we all know that.
0: The United States insists the Strait of Hormuz remains open, despite Iran saying it's closed the critical waterway until further notice. Both sides have been exchanging fire since Tehran struck a civilian ship in the strait. US Central Command says its forces are positioned to ensure freedom of navigation. President Donald Trump telling NBC traffic is flowing, adding Iran doesn't control the route.
2: It's open. We bombed the hell out of them last night. They're very, very evil and sick people.
0: In Queensland, the sister of a Toowoomba woman allegedly murdered by her former partner has spoken of her family's heartbreak. Yana Armstrong's body was found in bushland on Saturday night, days after she was last seen alive. A 48-year-old man has been charged with domestic violence murder and is due to appear in court this morning. Faith Isaacs has described her sister as a selfless mother.
3: She was so caring and loved her son so much, more than anything. She put everyone first before herself. And she was just the best sister, but an even better mum.
0: The federal government is set to roll out a new digital passenger card system for incoming travellers in the next 2 years. Jefferson Shaw reports.
4: Millions of passengers could soon avoid filling out the paper orange passenger form on arrival to Australia. Under a $65 million investment to modernise Australian airports, the federal government will now widely roll out a passenger card that can be done digitally. Following a successful pilot of the Australian Travel Declaration, it'll be expanded to all international airports and seaports over the next year and a half. It'll reduce manual answers for passengers and allow for a rapid response to global risks and events, including for biosecurity.
0: In other news, new standards are now in place for universities across the country, placing tougher responsibilities on institutions to stamp out anti-Semitism and racism. The changes, which include a requirement to adopt recognised definitions of hate, come as vice-chancellors prepare to face the Royal Commission today. Pioneering cancer researcher Professor Richard Scollier is being farewelled at the Sydney Opera House today. The former Australian of the Year died at 59 after a three-year battle with brain cancer. And Thai authorities say at least 27 people have been killed in a fire at a nightclub in Bangkok. This is Air News. Tennis and the men's final at Wimbledon has been played and won, Paul Walsh reports.
5: World number one Jannik Sinner has secured his second successive Wimbledon title and his fifth Grand Slam title overall after his four-set victory over the third seed Alexander Zverev 6-7, 7-6, 6-3, 6-4 in 3 hours and 46 minutes. There was nothing between the two players for the first two sets, but then it was the mental toughness of the 24-year-old Italian that saw him pull away in sets 3 and 4.
6: It always takes two players and, you know, me and Sasha, we try to give everything we have. I'm very happy, of course, about the win, but I'm mostly very happy about the level we both played.
5: In the boys' singles final, it was Cruz Hewitt who fell just short against the 16-year-old American Jordan Lee in a match that was highlighted by power serving, lengthy rallies, and a close final scoreline, 4-6, 6-4, 7-5. 17-year-old Australian has enjoyed a tournament above expectations and takes a number of lessons and beliefs from the week. Paul Walsh at Wimbledon for Air Sport.
0: The MCG remains a fortress for Melbourne after a thumping 46-point win over Richmond, Jacob van Rooyen kicking 6 goals. And the honeymoon period is over for the Manly Sea Eagles under new coach Kieran Foran, suffering their third loss in 4 games, going down to the Cowboys in Golden Point. Australian Independent Radio News.
7: It's Monday Morning Matters, 2RRR's local news and points of view.
0: When kicking 6 goals. And the honeymoon period is over for the Manly Sea Eagles under new coach Kieran Foran, suffering their third loss in four games, going down to the Cowboys in Golden Point. Australian Independent Radio News.

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1: Hello, how are you? Welcome to the show. Monday the 13th of July, 5 and a half minutes past eight, and you're listening to Hendo here on Monday Morning Matters every Monday from 7 o'clock till 9 o'clock. And you can also catch me on Tuesdays from 8 o'clock with the fabulous Natalie De Silva, the goddess of groove, on her show on Tuesdays. Coming up in this half hour, the Empire Strikes Back. Yes, patriotic Australians are taking a stand against all the left-wing stuff that's on, especially on social media. So I'm going to have a look at that and my interview with one of the founders of one of the most popular social media groups on the Facebook, Pro-Australia, plus a very special patriotic Australian song. You're going to love this coming up in this half hour. But first of all, let's take a look at the weather for today. And 11.2 degrees currently outside here in Henley, in Gladesville, warming up to 20 degrees today. No rain forecast. Nice sunny day if you need to get out in the garden or enjoying the school holidays with the kids. What a perfect day to go out and about, 20 degrees. And a similar story tomorrow as well, which is good news. Also 20 degrees again, no rain forecast. Wednesday, though, a possible shower, tops of 18 degrees. Thursday and Friday, a shower or two, tops of 19 degrees. Similar story on Saturday, a shower or two with 18 degrees. And then Sunday, partly cloudy, 19 degrees. So not bad weather forecast after last week, all that rain. Taking a look out there on the roads and Sydney traffic, starting locally, having a look at the traffic cameras. And Victoria Road approaching Pittwater Road, the traffic has diminished. It's quite a nice clean run there this morning through if you're approaching, heading into the city. And it's a similar story coming down the hill off the Gladesville Bridge approaching Des Moines. Very little amount of traffic. In fact, it looks like more outbound traffic than inbound traffic. But taking a look at the incident list and nothing locally. We've just got, what have we got? Out west, Denham Court, the Hume Highway off-ramp to Campbelltown Road, a broken down truck there that's affecting traffic. And Avalon, if you're heading up to the northern beaches, just be aware that Barrenjoey Road between Whale Beach Road and Kareel Head Road is closed due to a burst water main. Coming up to 8 minutes past eight. Now, you would have heard the sad news of the passing of the fantastic gravel voice singer, the Welsh singer, Bonnie Tyler. Very sad, passed away at the age of 75. One of my favourites, I think everybody from our generation and the young people, they all love Bonnie Tyler. The last hour I played It's a Heartache, and this time up to start off this half hour, we've got your mind working, let's get your toes tapping. This is a very moving song, Total Eclipse of the Heart, Bonnie Tyler.

0: Yeah, that's Bonnie Tyler. We lost her at the weekend, age 75. You're listening to 2RRR 88.5 FM, your local sound. 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And don't forget, you can get involved in the show by texting us on our SMS line 0412 777 885. And also, any opinions expressed by me on this show are my opinions and my opinions alone, and they do not represent the views of the station or its management. 11 minutes past 8 here on 2RRR, and as you heard there in the news this morning, the polls, the opinion polls are showing a decline in support, a slight dip in support for One Nation. Well, it's hardly surprising when so many people have been out there over the last couple of weeks, since Pauline Hanson's speech at the press club, misrepresenting what she said. This is a classic example of it here from Government Minister Anne Ali. Have a listen to this.
1: Culturalism, there would be no soccer. There'd be no Socceroos. There'd be no Cahill, no Foster, no Aloisi, no Iroconda, no May.
0: Yeah, there'd be no soccer with the Anne Ali. Well, actually, Australia had a national soccer team back in 1922. They weren't called the Socceroos in those days. They didn't use nicknames, but Australia's first national soccer team, and they played against New Zealand, and they played in my hometown of Dunedin in 1922. And they first played a competitive match in a competition at the 1956 Melbourne Olympic Games. And multiculturalism as an official government policy wasn't introduced until the early to mid-70s by Labor Minister Al Grasby, imported it from Canada. Now, out there in the social media world, there's lots of leftist content. The groups are fighting back. Patriotic Australians are fighting back, and they've got new groups going. And one of them is a group called Pro Australia, very active on Facebook, very popular. And this is my interview with the founder of that group. So, Brett, thank you very much for joining 2RRR Monday Morning Matters. You've set up a group called Pro Australia. Now, in this sort of environment, there'd be people who'd say, well, being pro Australia is sort of racist, but being anti Australia is progressive or something. And do you think that sort of woke, what might be a word some people might use, woke sort of mindset is driving this sort of growth in sites like yours? Because there are quite a few sort of patriotic sites like yours. What is driving, why did you set it up, and what do you think is sort of driving people like you to set something like that up?
2: Well, originally I set it up to fight for the logging industry because they were being demonised by the Greens and the likes of Bob Brown, and then I've moved on to mainstream politics, which has seen the page grow exponentially over a short period of time. Now, the original reason now that I set it up is it is giving me the opinions of the, well, I say common man, which can be argued, but it's the opinion on the street, the opinion that people are deflated with both sides of mainstream government, whether it be the Liberals or the Labor Party. The page is a conservative page, and up until last election, we were happily pushing the Liberals. But something happened halfway through the election campaign for the Liberals, and they stopped. And the appointment of Susan Ley was a nail in the coffin, and I think many people see it the same way. Barnaby Joyce says that Bondi was the catalyst for One Nation's growth, but I think it goes back further than that, Mark.
0: Yeah, there's quite a few. So obviously the Muslim terrorist attack at Bondi is something that's worried a lot of people, and other commentators have made the point that that's one of the driving factors of the rapid growth in support for One Nation. But it's not the only thing. I mean, you've got the related topic of immigration, but it's not the only thing, is it? So what are some of the other sort of main drivers, do you think?
2: Well, if you watched Pauline Hanson at the National Press Club yesterday, she went through thoroughly how people are suffering in Australia, in what is... The left will say we are a very wealthy country, but we have so much of our population struggling to feed themselves, struggling to pay their bills, struggling to house themselves, and that is not the sign of a wealthy country. Our cost of living crisis is out of control, and our household expenditure now is way down the bottom of, say, the G20 countries. We're really in poor territory. that climate change and the renewable energy push, most people see through that now. You still have the left faction saying that climate change is real. I'll give an example. When Donald Trump exposed climate change at the United Nations, Bill Gates overnight changed his stance and came out and said that climate change is not as bad as what we've been saying. So, I mean, you can see straight through it. It's follow the money, Mark. So it's follow the money.
0: I think there's a couple of ways of looking at the climate change issue. One is, you know, the science and how much climate change is caused by man or by other factors and how much of an sort of impact it's having. But another sort of more basic way of looking at it is just how much money we are spending on it. I've done some research, and anything from $200 billion to $900 billion, depending on sort of what way you cut and dice it, is the amount of money that Australia alone has spent on various climate change policies, renewable energy investments and subsidies and this and that since 2008. And in that time, Australian emissions have gone down. They're still higher than they were in 1990, but they've gone down since 2008. But according to the research, only because of planting of trees and counting of sort of an accounting exercise when you count carbon sinks and tree planting and that sort of thing. But overall, global emissions have gone up over 40%. Fossil fuel mix in the global energy supply has gone down from 82% to 81%. And temperatures have risen, they say, by about 0.4 of a degree. So it sort of does make you wonder, or it should make a sensible person, an inquiring person, think, was that money well spent? What's it actually achieved? So do you think the climate change one is a big driver?
2: If you go back to, say, looking at facts and figures, if you take the bomb for argument's sake, they'll only go back 100 years and they disregard any written record of high temperatures, etc., you know, heat waves, deaths and all that sort of stuff. So they've always wiped that. If you go back to the medieval period, warming was far higher than what it is today. And if you talk about carbon dioxide as a pollutant, that's absolute rubbish. Most market gardeners would wish that CO2 levels were three times what they are now.
0: Yeah, well, that's right. I mean, actually, the irony is that the more CO2 in the environment, the greener the planet will become because there's more sort of plant food. So cost of living, climate change, immigration, and I get a sense too from people, especially outside of the sort of urban centres and the downtown sort of urban centres, the sort of electorates where people like Anthony Albanese live. If you get outside of those areas, there's a feeling that the government is not working for them, and the government is not listening to them, and people like, or specifically Pauline Hanson, is listening to them, or at least comes across as listening to them. So is that part of it as well, do you think?
2: Oh, look, if you are a rusted on Labor voter or a rusted on Greens voter, you've almost got Stockholm syndrome. You're sort of bound by your captors because the rhetoric that comes out of the left-leaning is very constant, and you'll hear the same argument back again at you. I mean, if you mention any of those subjects we've spoken of, they will say that it is not correct. So it's sort of an unwinnable argument. I mean, no one can prove that climate change is real. For all those that say it is real, you'll find as many scientists that say that it's not real.
0: Yeah, and I think you can argue until the cows come home about the science of climate change. What you can't argue with is the amount of money we've spent on it and the fact that we haven't got anything for it. And it was even the chief scientist 3 or 4 years ago who, I think it was at one of those sort of Senate estimates hearings where he admitted that if Australia stopped any emissions at all, it wouldn't make any difference to the climate. And then he was sort of got a bit of a pile on, I guess, and tried to backtrack. But I sort of come at it from the point of view that you can argue the merits of climate science and the impact of climate change and the causes of it, but what is an indisputable fact is the amount of money we have spent on it for for what? So you're getting, so you've got some real burning sort of issues out there that people are really fired up about, and you've been able to translate that into your group, your Facebook group, social media, where you've put up some pretty interesting and colourful posts there to get people engaged with, and you put all sorts of different things, some songs and funny memes and that. And so are you surprised at the amount of engagement and interest in your pro-Australia movement, Brett?
2: Yes, I try to be deliberately contentious at times, and I try to shock people with what is the truth. If you recall, there was a young lass called Lisa Jane Spencer who put out a reel of taking or making fun of white people pretending they're Aboriginal. And I sort of use that. I mean, in Australia today, it's well known there are over 300,000 non-Indigenous people claiming they're Indigenous.
0: Yeah, I saw that. And so I think she ended up getting into quite a bit of trouble and possibly even losing her job or something. But the thing is that people seem to have kind of forgotten a few things. And there's one real sort of tenet of public discourse and the media and that, and it's called a sacred cow. And really, if you look back in history, sacred cows are there to be mocked. The more sacred the cow, the more it should be mocked. So sort of Aboriginal, Indigenous things like welcome to country or that is a sacred cow. They are not immune from mockery. Female politicians, they're not immune from mockery. In the old days, before we sort of all became woke, they were fertile grounds for mockery. It was actually considered sort of a badge of honour and an obligation almost to tilt at windmills and to sort of mock sacred cows. But people seem to have lost, I think, a sense of history. There seem to be some people who come across as though they think that history started sort of 5 minutes after TikTok was invented or something. People seem to have lost some of the old school sort of attitudes towards satire and parody, and which is the sort of stuff you're putting up there. But your audience is not like that. They haven't been infected with the woke mind virus, and they're engaging with you, Brett.
2: And extremely proud of that as well, Mark. If you go back to Welcome to Country, I put up a question which literally said, where is the footage of Welcome to Country prior to 1976? There is none, right? There is none. So, I mean, that kills that argument straight away. There was no such thing. And for people like the AFL and government to push this sort of false cultural appropriation, I don't know how the true blackfellas put up with it. And I had, even on my page, Jacinda Price's mother asking people for DNA testing. You know, people like Bruce Pascoe are definitely not Aboriginal, but they've made a fortune on pretending they're Aboriginal. And race shifting is incredibly rife in Australia.
0: Yeah, well, I think that's sort of a good example where people are feeling that there is a sort of a change coming across Australia that's being sort of forced on people. They're not being brought along with it as sort of willing participants or supporters. And just remember that the person who tells you that climate change is real is almost the same, almost inevitably going to be the same person who tells you that a man can get pregnant. So, yeah, there we go. That's my conversation with Brett Thompson from Pro Australia, and all opinions expressed there by me are my opinions alone, and do not represent the opinions of this radio station, 2RRR, or its management, or any of its other presenters. But it does lead me to a great song which came out in 1968, written by Jack O'Hagan, sung by Neil Williams. This is a very patriotic song for a very patriotic segment. This is God Bless Australia. 25 past 8, 2RRR.

0: Yeah, God Bless Australia there. Neil Williams from 1968. Coming up to 28 minutes past 8 o'clock. A message from our sponsors and then network news at 8:30.
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0: This is Air News New South Wales. I'm Lee Harrison. More than 2,000 people will pack the Sydney's Opera House for the state funeral of former Australian of the Year, Professor Richard Scollier. Sarah Wiedersane reports.
1: Professor Scollier died last month at the age of 59 following an inspiring and highly courageous battle with brain cancer. A state funeral to honour his life will be held at the Sydney Opera House from 11 this morning. Governor-General Sam Mostyn, Prime Minister Anthony Albanese and New South Wales Premier Chris Minns will be among the 2,500 guests to pack out the concert hall. The service will feature special performances from Peter Garrett of Midnight Oil and Australian singer-songwriter Kate Miller-Heike. Sarah Wiedersane reporting.
0: Flu cases across the state have reached their highest level this year, prompting health authorities and GPs to call on people to get vaccinated. More than 3,000 cases were reported last week, an increase of 40% from the same time last year. The state's acting chief health officer, Jane Fazell, says it's never too late to get vaccinated.
2: We have seen this increase in the last week, so it's a good time to go and get vaccinated, because we know that when kids come back to school and start mixing with each other, we may see another uptick again. And we'd really rather that they didn't take that home to their grandparents.
0: Police are working to track down a man wanted over a brutal assault in Sydney's southwest. Jefferson Shaw reports.
3: Police have issued an arrest warrant for 45-year-old Coram Ash, who's wanted for the alleged attempted murder of the 74-year-old man at Eunora. The 74-year-old was on an early morning walk when he was assaulted in a random attack at Eunora at about 4:40 on Saturday morning. The father of three was found by a passerby with critical head injuries and remains fighting for life in hospital. Police say the alleged attacker is described as Caucasian in appearance, 175 metres tall and unshaven. Anyone who's seen this man is advised not to approach him and instead call 000. Jefferson Shaw, Sydney.
0: And more than 350 people have been charged as part of a crackdown on violent and sexual offenders on the state's transport network. To sport now, world number one Jannik Sinner has won back-to-back Wimbledon titles, defeating Alexander Zverev in four sets in the final. He's become just the 10th man in the Open era to defend the trophy. Aussie Cruz Hewitt went down in the boys' final despite being up a set and a break. Round 19 of the NRL is wrapped up with a 22-18 win for the Storm over the Titans in Melbourne. Earlier, the Cowboys beat the Sea Eagles 19-18 in Golden Point in Brookvale, while the Rabbitohs beat the Knights 26-24 at Acor Stadium. And Brody Kostecki has claimed his sixth win of the supercars season, winning race 22 in Townsville ahead of Matt Payne and Cam Waters. Payne leads the championship by 92 points. This is Air News New South Wales.

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1: Actually, Mondays have just got a whole lot better with 2RRR's Monday Morning Matters, covering local news, points of view and music with Mark Hendo Henderson. And now, back to Hendo.
2: Hello, how are you? Welcome to the show, the last half hour of the show, Monday the 13th of July, the middle of winter, but isn't the weather nice and mild this winter? Let's take a look at the weather. It's warmed up here in Henley and Gladesville to 13.7 degrees, and it's going to reach a top of 20 degrees. Sunny, no rain forecast for today. Similar story tomorrow, actually, Tuesday. Sunny, with a high of 20 degrees. Again, no rain forecast. Wednesday, though, a possible shower, tops of 18 degrees. Thursday, a shower or two. Friday, the same thing, up to 19 degrees. And then looking ahead to the weekend, Saturday, a shower or two with tops of 18 degrees. And Sunday, partly cloudy, also 18 degrees. Taking a look now out on the roads, and let's start locally. Let's have a look at the traffic cameras on Victoria Road approaching Pittwater Road. I am seeing a bit of traffic there building up, banking back towards Westminster Road. And the Gladesville Bridge, it's looking like a good run there. Bit of traffic on the right turn lane into Westbourne Street coming down the hill, city bound, but the run through to the city looking good. Having a look at the incident list now, and West Pennant Hills, Castle Hill Road between Victoria Road and Cumberland Highway. We've got scheduled roadwork, intersection upgrade there. That's affecting traffic. Glenmore Park, the M4 motorway just past Nepean Bridge. There's a broken down car that's impacting westbound traffic. And Northmead, Windsor Road, James Roos Drive, broken down car there affecting one of three southbound lanes. Moorbank Avenue on-ramp to the M5 motorway. We've got a broken-down truck there that's impacting eastbound traffic. And if you're heading up to the northern beaches with the kids, just be mindful that at Avalon, Barrenjoey Road between Whale Beach Road and Kareel Head Road, there's a burst water main and the road there is actually closed. 24 minutes to 9 o'clock in this last half hour. We're going to have a bulletin of local news coming up shortly, and having a look at a couple of international issues and how they affect us locally, and a light bulb moment. How many defence contractors, how many defence military engineers does it take to change a light bulb? But we've got your brain working, we've got your mind moving. Let's get your toes tapping on this Monday morning. Let's get you into it with another song from back in the mid to late 70s, another one of my favourite bands. This is Shawani Wani, and they are Under the Moon of Love. 2RRR, 88.5 FM, your local sound. 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

0: Yeah, Under the Moon of Love with a band called Shawaddy Waddy. It's 21 and a half minutes to 9 o'clock in the last half hour. 2RRR 88.5 FM. My name is Hendo. I'm here every Monday morning from 7 o'clock till 9 o'clock. What we're going to do in this last half hour is I've got a bulletin of local news and the future of the proposed Glazeville Shopping Village redevelopment now rests with the New South Wales Planning Department. Hunters Hill Council has voted to recommend changes to planning designations to allow the development to proceed. 35 community members attended a packed meeting of council last Monday night. With concerns around the scale and benefits of the plan, the impact on traffic and public transport, the concerns of community voices not being prioritised, and the future of Massey Street in the plan. Former Mayor of Ryde, Councillor and State Member of Parliament for Gladesville, Ivan Petch, has died. He was 87. Ryde Council is among those leading condolences for Ivan Petch. A motorcyclist has been seriously injured in a crash on Victoria Road in Gladesville last Wednesday night. The 20-year-old is in a serious condition after reportedly clipping the curb and hitting a brick wall, city-bound, near Our Lady Queen of Peace School. Police have made another arrest as they continue to investigate an alleged kidnapping in Pott Street Ryde last year. Police say they have busted a murder phone network used by criminal gangs similar to gangs that are believed to be involved in the kidnapping and murder of North Ryde's Chris Bagsharian. A 16-year-old boy and an 18-year-old woman have been charged with a string of serious offences after a police pursuit in Mount Druitt involving a car stolen from North Ryde last month. Police are appealing for help to locate a 15-year-old girl missing from Marsfield since June the 25th. Isabella Bell Calabresi was last seen in Trafalgar Place in Marsfield. Ryde has been named as having the second largest increase in housing rents in the Sydney region, up by 13% in the past year. House rents now average $1,140, up from $980 in June last year. Meanwhile, there were four sales at the weekend in Gladesville. All units, a two-bedroom unit behind the fire station, sold for $1,040,000. Federal Liberal Senator for New South Wales and former Australian Ambassador to Israel, Dave Sharma, has called out the lack of leadership as one of the major contributing factors in the rise of anti-Semitism in the last couple of years.
1: I set the tone, I think, for like this sort of terrible moral fog that descended across Australia that perhaps was always there and I didn't see it. But I was shell-shocked by that initial reaction, and I've been kind of in a perpetual state of shock since, that people just don't... People can't do the obvious thing, the obvious tool of empathy, which is put yourself in someone else's shoes and think, how would you react and feel and respond if something like that happened to you? And I think if you ask Australians to conduct that thought experiment, they'll generally come up with the right answer, or the answer that you and I would. But in this, you know, there was none of that. And I think the leadership in Australia set the tone for the kind of moral fog or lack of moral clarity, as you said, Carol, that has descended on us ever since.
0: Senator Sharma made the comments at a recent event of the group Brave Voices, set up by Hunters Hill Councillor Carol Tennis-Sleeman. Meanwhile, the ABC was heavily criticised for its anti-Israel bias at the Royal Commission, a charge it rejected. But I can reveal that it is continuing its biased reporting just a day after its appearance at the Royal Commission. The ABC has reported on the death of journalists in Gaza without reporting claims by Israel that two-thirds of those journalists were actually terrorist operatives. And the ABC also reporting casualty figures from the Gaza Health Ministry without reporting that the Gaza Health Ministry is under the very strict control and supervision of Hamas. Ryde Council has opened a public exhibition of the amendments to planning controls relating to the T.G. Milner Fields site, pending the anticipated rezoning by the New South Wales government. The next stage of the Constitution Road upgrade in Meadowbank is one of Ryde Council's major infrastructure projects, and that is proceeding. And Ryde Mayor Trenton Brown is holding another meet and greet event today from 10 o'clock to 12 o'clock this morning at West Ryde Marketplace. And Trenton Brown will also be here with me on the show next Monday from 7:30. Details of this year's Granny Smith Festival have been released. It's on October the 17th, but it does clash with the daytime match, the Bledisloe Cup Rugby Decider, also being held in Sydney. And briefly, feedback on EV charging locations has closed. Submissions for a cafe in Ryde Park close this Wednesday. And finally, Federal MP Jerome Laxall will be the guest at the West Ryde Business Chamber this Wednesday. Quarter to nine here, 2RRR 88.5. Coming up after the show, 9 o'clock, Beyond the Airwaves with Nat and Laurel. I'm hoping to bring you some details about that right after this message from our sponsors.
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0: 14 minutes to 9 o'clock here on 2RRR 88.5 FM. Why don't we get a bit of Kiwi music? Darren Hinch has passed away, of course, like myself, another journalist, a broadcaster, born in New Zealand. So let's give this one up for Darren Hinch. This is from the 1980s. Everybody that listens to this show knows how much I love the music from the 1980s. This is a Kiwi band called The Exponents with Victoria. 14 to 9.

0: Yeah, that's a Kiwi band called The Exponents from the 1980s, playing that for Darren Hinch, the human headline, New Zealand-born journalist and broadcaster who passed away. It's 10 minutes to 9 here, 2RRR 88.5 FM, and a lot of talk, there's been a lot of talk about post-Bondi, about what's happening in Israel, and protesters and parties like the Greens and the Socialists and some in the media keep repeating the claim that Israel is, and you will have heard this, that Israel is guilty of committing genocide against the Palestinians. Now, the International Court of Justice is hearing a case brought by South Africa against Israel. There are claims that it's been funded to do that by Iran. I don't know what that is or not, true or not, but what the International Court of Justice and the president at the time has clarified this is the court has not found that there is a genocide. They've not found that there's a plausible case as a genocide. What they found is that South Africa has a plausible cause to bring its case, and the Palestinians have a plausible case to not be the victims of genocide. Now, that's quite different from being the victims of genocide. And national security and foreign relations expert Peter Jennings explained this on Sky News last night.
1: It's a form of international propaganda. I regret to say now being driven by the United Nations and various bodies that report to the UN. And of course, it's being driven by Hamas and Hezbollah and that crowd, and by the sort of progressive left in many Western countries. But there is no objective truth to it. You know, there is one party which calls for genocide openly in the Middle East, and that's Islamist extremists that want to wipe out Israel and wipe out the Jews. And they're not embarrassed to say it. That's what from the river to the sea means. It's what death to Israel means. That's the genocidal party. It's not Israel by any objective standards. And, you know, we should see through that propaganda, which gets way too much airplay in the Australian media, to understand that what it is propaganda. It's not accurate. It's not based on facts. It's undermining quite deliberately Israel's international position. And frankly, that shouldn't be acceptable.
0: There we go. That's Peter Jennings speaking on Sky News last night. And just to keep the theme going of national security and defence, you may have heard about a Senate hearing involving defence officials. There is a move afoot to sell off a lot of defence assets, and actually the Greens are some of the, Senator Shoebridge is among those leading the campaign against this. Now, the concern is that it's going to be a loss of assets and also push up costs. And the defence boffins were at a Senate estimates hearing. They were asked about changing a light bulb. So this is a light bulb moment. I don't know if you know the old joke, how many social workers does it take to change a light bulb? Only one, but the light bulb's got to want to change. Well, here is the Australian Defence Department's their light bulb moment. How many military engineers does it take to change a light bulb?
2: On Service Connect, which is an app that we have, or on the intranet, the defence intranet, then somebody would come out and change your light bulb for you.
3: Somebody on base?
2: Yes. They might not be permanently based on the base. They might service a range of other sites. But yes, somebody on base would come and change the light bulb.
3: Why can't I change it myself? If I am a combat engineer, why can't I change the light bulb myself? Why do I have to go through that process?
4: Where would they buy the light bulb from? Where would they store the light bulb? Or the ordering of things like light bulbs?
3: How much does it cost to change a light bulb?
2: I couldn't tell you. We don't price, you know, individual activities down to that level of detail.
0: Yep, they don't know how much it takes to change a light bulb, how much it costs. There you go. That's the state of the Defence Department. I mean, I take their point, though, about, you know, where would you store the light bulbs and things like that, but it does seem a little bit petty if they have to put in a special sort of procurement thing to change a light bulb. It just does make the idea of a combat engineer that they can't change a light bulb all seem a little bit farcical, doesn't it? What we're going to do is a message from this program's sponsors, and when we come back, another upbeat song. This is a song about a little birdie who's lost her mama, right after this message from our sponsors.
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0: You're listening to 2RRR. It's 4.5 minutes to 9 o'clock, and it's time for my editorial. And these opinions expressed by me in my editorial and all opinions expressed on this show by me are my opinions and mine alone and do not represent opinions of the station, its management, or anybody else at 2RRR. The proposed redevelopment of the Glazewell Shopping Centre now enters another phase after Hunters Hill Council's meeting last week to proceed with it. Among the many concerns raised is the impact on an already strained public transport service. Local State MP for Lane Cove, which covers the Glazewell area, Anthony Roberts, raised his concerns in Parliament, arguing that the state government is not planning for all the new housing developments. With Glazewell and environs from the intersection at Top Ryde down to Glazewell set to get another 2,500 apartments, there is no provision for the impact on buses or traffic congestion. No planning for extra bus services. The bus services are already strained, but it looks like we're just going to have to suck it up. 3.5 minutes to 9 o'clock. Let's get into some music again to finish off the show. The Prime Minister seems to be walking both sides of the road. He's in the middle of the road, is the Prime Minister. Well, there's a band called Middle of the Road.

that's the end of the show. Thank you very much for joining me. I'll be back next week to Triple R, 88.5 FM, your local sound. And just remember, coming out now, it's Beyond the Airwaves, but just remember, be kind.

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3: And I'm Laurel Fisher. 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
2: Join us as we learn about what they do, how they do it, and how you can get involved. And hello, hello, welcome back to 2RRR 88.5 FM. Today is just going to be here, Nat, your fabulous host, today, because Laurel, undisclosed reasons, can't be here today. But hang on, because I've got two very amazing guests in the studio today, Mitra and Diana, who work for the Community Migrant Resource Centre. So welcome, ladies.
4: Thank you for having us. It's really exciting to be here.
2: And I understand this is one of the ladies' first time in a radio.
4: That's right. That's me, Diana.
2: So how do you like the radio so far? Is it too early to tell?
4: Yep, it's too early. Bit nervous.
2: Well, anyway, don't worry. We're going to have a fabulous time. So the first question I want to ask you, ladies, what do you do at the Community Migrant Resource Centre?
4: The Community Migrant Resource Centre has been around for about 30 years. We're celebrating our 30th anniversary this year. It's so exciting. And the organisation was established to support newly arrived migrants and refugee communities who arrive on the shores of Australia to help them, settle into this new community, the new life that they've come to, take part in, and also just support them to thrive and be an amazing contributor to the Australian community, because we know that many of the migrants who come and join us bring so much and so much value.
5: Yeah, and our vision is to create a society where everyone feels valued, included, and have that sense of belonging into the community. We do cover a large footprint, so we work across our different programs, work across Western Sydney region, Northern region. We've got our head office in Parramatta. We've got a Bella Vista office and also a Top Ryde office. And then we also have a couple of programs that are statewide across all of New South Wales. As many of you know, Western Sydney has long been one of Australia's most culturally diverse regions, and CMRC was established to ensure, as Mitra was saying, that migrants and refugees had access to culturally appropriate support as they settle into Australia. And over time, that support has evolved beyond settlement to include different services. And we do service from starting from zero to
4: 150.
5: That's it.
2: Oh, wow, that's a really, really huge number. And you mentioned you're celebrating 30 years. Did I hear that right? You're celebrating 30 years of this organisation. How did this organisation come about, like 30 years ago, and how has it changed over time? Because, different cultures come in, and lots of, generations change as well. So how did this organisation come about?
5: Yeah, so as I mentioned that earlier, so because we do service the Western Sydney region, it started off as a very small organisation, and then it did evolve into more different regions where, having one small program then evolved into many, many programs. So what we do is provide, besides just beyond supporting people beyond settlement, we do have different programs where we support families, children, young people, housing, employment, business services, domestic family violence. So there is a range of services. And I guess that, came from the large number of people migrating into the Western Sydney region and also the Northern region. So that's how we evolved.
4: It's true. And, when you actually think about it, social services are established to provide some kind of support to community. And like many other not-for-profit organisations, we're very responsive to community needs. So, like you're suggesting, over that span of the 30 years, the organisation has evolved. It has evolved because we listen to community and we're here to try to actually understand what those community needs are. And then, change the programs accordingly to make sure that what we're doing is contributing the best outcomes for communities today.
2: And what are some of the challenges that are involved in helping people who are fleeing war-torn areas or are escaping domestic violence? Because when they come, you want to help them, but at the same time, you don't want to sort of make them relive that experience?
4: Yeah, so the first thing I think we should unpack is that that's not the the only type of migrants that we come into contact with. You know, migrants have so many different reasons why they get up and move around. You know, we live in a globalized world and we have so many different kind of interactions. So, yes, definitely some of the migrant communities who come are fleeing the injustices that are, you know, are around the world today. We have wars going on in Ukraine, in, you know, the Iran-US war is unfolding. There's so many different things going on. But on the other side of the spectrum, we have so many different reasons why they get up and move around. You know, we live in a globalized world and we have so many different kind of interactions. So yes, definitely some of the migrant communities who come are fleeing the injustices that are, you know, are around the world today. We have wars going on in Ukraine, in, you know, the Iran-

0: particular need. Like, for example, we have a large section of the migrant communities who are contributing to the health sector in Australia. And without their support, you know, that system wouldn't be able to function as well as it has. So then when you, like, take into consideration that there is, like, a huge array, then the kind of diversity that we're dealing with and the kind of challenges shift as well. So, yes, when people do come from places where they're war-torn countries or they're facing particular injustices, they do come carrying some trauma. But what we look at communities is through a strength-based approach. You know, their trauma doesn't identify them. There are many other strengths to communities, and where we begin is with those strengths and to try to support people to build on the strengths that they have and make a valuable contribution to their own lives and the lives of the society that they're part of.
1: That's absolutely very interesting that you are reminding our listeners that when people think of migrants, they think of, you know, illegal immigrants or, you know, people that are fleeing injustice. They can also just be people who just want to have a new life in a new country.
0: I think, you know, people's life isn't so simple and so black and white. You know, like, I can tell you my own story of migrating to Australia, you know, and I've been here for 43 years. And I still identify as a migrant, but one who is truly, like, embedded as part of the Australian community and also identifies as Australian. So the story of my family migrating is that there was the original revolution in Iran and, you know, back in the late 70s, and then there was the war between Iran and Iraq. And for various different reasons, the conflict and also for the fact that there was a massive shift in the identity of my community and the nation at that time, my family decided to migrate, but the borders were shut and they were not allowing anyone. So my family applied for citizenship before the borders were actually shut, and they applied to the US, the Canada, Australia, and they were very lucky because it was a period of time when Australia had commenced their skilled migrant work. Both my parents are educated. They both studied engineering. My father graduated from the US, and so they were accepted because Australia was looking for skilled migrants of that background to come and support the economy in Australia. But of course, we were caught up in Iran because the borders are shut. We had permission to come, but we couldn't come. At one point, my parents had actually decided that they were going to escape through the border because they couldn't leave on a plane. And so they were going to do the tough journey that many, many refugees take to be able to actually escape the war conditions that were going on and seek a better life for themselves and their families. But we're very lucky. The war came to an end. We were on one of the first flights out. So, like, what I hope your listeners understand is that people's lives aren't so simple. There's no such thing as a migrant that is fleeing but is, you know, skipping a queue or is not skilled or is skilled, or, you know, people's stories are very convoluted. But the reality of the situation is that you don't make the choice to leave your home lightly. You know, like, there's definitely something that is significant in life that you move it. And the reverse happens as well. In Australia, we have many Australians who migrate to other countries for experiences and life choices. You know, we've got all the people who have access to easy access visas to work in Germany, in Berlin, with the creative industries, and people who go to the UK, etc. We live in a global world. You know, and I think recognizing the diversity and the richness of the communities that we are a part of is part of, you know, the Australian history and narrative.
1: And speaking of the cultures, like, we all are very diverse in our cultures, but it can also be some challenges as well, particularly when language is a barrier as well, because you have people coming from, like, Brazil or Latin America who are, you know, very skilled. Because I spoke with another friend of mine, and she told me that she had a degree in being a doctor, but when she moved here, she couldn't qualify as a doctor because she was from Mexico. And why do you think it's always been that sort of thing? Like, they're so qualified, but when they come here, it doesn't really mean anything.
2: Yeah, unfortunately, we do come across a lot of that for a lot of the people that we support as well. They've got their qualifications overseas. Coming here, unfortunately, doesn't get recognised because they need to restudy

0: so that it does fit in within, you know, for example, even a doctor, so it does fit in with the Australian system. The good thing about CMRC is we have a lot of services that we can provide support around in just supporting individual people around their studies and getting them to, you know, understand the differences between back home compared to here. And, you know, with some people, depending on their age and where they're at in their, you know, journey settling into Australia, they are able to go back to study and then get that qualification here. And unfortunately for others, it doesn't happen because of their life journey and the way that they have, they are settling into Australia. But in saying that as well, now we do, there are a lot of barriers and challenges that people do face when they do come here. You know, employment is one, you know, as we're talking about the experience that your friend had, it's studying, the language barrier is a big thing, feeling isolated, whole heap of, you know, challenges that they do face and barriers there. But we do come, you know, within CMRC and the different organisations that we do have, we are able to provide that support. And the great thing is we do work with other partner organisations as well that come together to help people.
1: Yeah, and I think back on that, qualifications is a really interesting one because that's a demonstration of lots of different community organisations coming together to advocate around that. So with the qualifications, some of what we understand, it's understandable that what we want is for people to be at a particular standard. There's no problem with that. There's no question about that. The systems and the processes that we have are broken so that it takes a tremendous amount of time and a tremendous amount of cost for a migrant to have their qualifications become recognized because that part of the system is broken. And so there's a lot of advocacy that is working to say, look, we want a single system to recognize, because what happens with migrants at the moment is they're coming and they're getting handed from one department to another. And we want the costs to come down so that their skills can be recognized and that they make a valuable contribution to our economy. There is a estimate, I forget the number, but it's a large, like millions, that the Australian community is losing by not having people who are skilled be able to actually work in the areas that they could possibly work in. A good example of that is, again, I was telling the story of my family. We migrated here. Both my parents were engineers. My dad studied in the US, so his degree was recognized. My mum almost finished her degree in the US, but she had like 1 year left. And my dad's mum passed away, so they went back to Iran. She restarted her degree and finished it in Iran, and then she got her master's degree in Iran. When we came here, my uncle and aunt moved here too. My uncle was also an engineer, but he was a single breadwinner. So in my family, while my dad worked, my mum spent a year going back and trying to get her qualifications recognized, and she managed to do that, and both of them worked. Whereas my uncle, he couldn't, because he was the only breadwinner in that family, and so he couldn't spend a year having his qualifications recognized. He set up a business doing framing. So it sort of like demonstrates the resilience of migrants and the fact that they actually make things work when they need to, but also the loss for Australia of not having people who are skilled in particular things being able to work in industries where that demand is there and they're looking for people.
2: I think that's very important for us to actually realise how fortunate we are in some situations, because we should be very thankful that we do have a job, that we do have a roof over our heads. And, you know, do you think people should not take things for granted?
1: Oh, absolutely. Look, there are research studies that talk about employment and getting a job and the unconscious bias that our employers have when people apply and they don't have an Australian experience. You know, they could have worked in, you know, like emergency hospitals, or like I met a woman who's worked on, you know, marketing campaigns for, you know, national museums and all of these kind of things. But there is absolutely a reality that international experience is not as deemed as valuable as Australian-based experience. So when people come and they're restarting their life, despite the fact that they might have the qualifications or the experience to be able to do something, they're, you know, working with a barrier against them until they actually manage to get that first experience. And this is part of what organizations like CMRC supports people to do, to bridge the connection between the experiences and the values that they bring to our community, and to try to support them, to have them be recognized so that they can get on the way.
2: These stories about these people, about the human strength, is just absolutely, it's like something you see in a Marvel film, actually. It's so incredible that these people are so willing to do whatever they can. Can you share any other stories about people that you've helped and you get a call saying, I've got a job somewhere, thank you so much?
1: Absolutely. Look, we're setting up a body of work around pathways to employment for women and pathways to setting up a business for women. And we just ran this workshop last week to help us co-design and co-create this future with women who've actually gone through these experiences. And in this workshop, there was about 35 of us who were sharing stories of when things have happened at their best. And what we heard is women who'd migrated to Australia, who had care responsibilities and were transitioning into this new life, and still had the aspiration to, you know, like really establish things that would not only add value to themselves but back to the community. You know, like there was a woman there who had set up a literacy numeracy program for young people in their local community, and that business has grown from her doing it in a garage to a business that has now 20 different sites that it's operating out of, employing other people, etc. There was another woman who had set up a coaching business. There's another woman who's come, and she was a sports person, a award-winning national athlete. And so she's teaching swimming, she's teaching yoga, and she's doing all of these kind of things. And I think what was really astounding at this workshop is that not only had they actually succeeded down their journeys and worked against all odds to succeed in a new community, the thing that they were telling us is that they just want to give back. You know, they were so interested in supporting other women and other communities to be able to actually do what they had actually achieved. And that was such a beautiful thing to see.
2: Oh, that's such an emotional story, and the fact that it just I think illustrates that just helping, just giving out your hand, even if it means a little bit, it means a lot to them, right?
1: Look, I think the thing that people, you know, don't understand, I don't think any of us get, that the small acts that we might do, small acts of kindness, as simple as a smile, can change the trajectory of someone's life.
2: And we'll take a small break and we'll be right back to have more conversations about the organization and some other upcoming activities.
3: Would you like to help a refugee family settle into their new home from the very first day they arrive here in Australia? The Community Refugee Integration and Settlement Pilot Program trains and screens hosts prior to matching them with a refugee household which has been identified by the United Nations Refugee Agency Australia as in urgent need of resettlement. The agency would love you to become part of this humanitarian effort. For more details, please contact Lily Alexander, the Community Partnerships and Engagements Program Officer for Community Refugee Sponsorship Australia on 0492 946 863.
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7: 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So note it in your diary now. It's on at Boronia Park, at the corner of Park and Ride Roads, Hunters Hill, on Sunday the 27th of September between 10 a.m. and 4 p.m. For more information, search Mookaboola 2026 or telephone the Hunters Hill Council on 9879 9400.
2: And hello, hello, and we are back with Mitra and Diana, and they've been just been talking about the people they've helped through the organisation and some of the wonderful stories that they've shared with me. And to continue the conversation, I just wanted to ask you, you mentioned at the beginning that you have upcoming projects. Would you mind telling us about those? It's up to you.
1: We're sitting here pointing at each other. Who's going to go first? Oh, look, I think that the sort of like categories of work that we do, we know as a Community Migrant Resource Centre that there are these pillars of areas where if we actually support communities in these areas, it will make a big difference. And they're around education, employment, and social cohesion. And so, you know, broadly, our programs fall into these areas. So as I mentioned before, like one of the projects I'm really focused on at the moment is this women's cottage that is going to be based at Wentworthville. We're about to get the keys to this building. And we're very lucky that Cumberland Council has supported us through providing peppercorn rent over this building. So we've got access to this building. And what we wanted to do was reimagine what it could be in terms of activating this space. And that's where the idea of supporting women to attain financial stability, either through employment or through business, came about. And so what we're about to embark on is this, as I mentioned, we ran this co-design workshop to create a future together with people working alongside us to support women to do this. And the kind of things that we are going to be running in there, based on the preliminary work that we've done designing it around employment, is to support women by, you know, helping with resume writing, helping with interview skills, helping with job ready tools and resources that people might need, but not only focus around those job-ready things, also support women in terms of the well-being requirements that they might have, access to other kind of services. And this is the beautiful thing with CMRC, that we do have a broader array of case management, casework, and other programs, family services that we can actually put people in touch with. And around the business support, you know, helping people figure out the logistics of how setting up an ABN in Australia works, what the legislation says. How do you actually go around setting up a business? How do you do marketing? How do you create a website? How do you, you know, do the digital financial management kind of things? And so, again, it's about like building those tools and skills around employment and business. But beyond that, the ecosystem that needs to be around women to support them to actually succeed in that space. That's one.
0: And I'll just add on to not just upcoming but ongoing programs that we do deliver. So as Mitra said, we've got family services. So, you know, when we have newly migrants, refugees coming into Australia, for example, child protection, you know, a lot of people don't understand the legislations here in New South Wales. They have their own way of, you know, their child protection laws overseas, for example, back home. So some of the programs that we do deliver under the family services would be good parenting practices, workshops, information sessions. We work in partnership with the Department of Communities and Justice, where they come and deliver that. Parenting programs to upskill parents in how to connect and bond with their children. Supporting parents and children to adjust into the education system here. We also have our youth resilience program, so working with younger people and, you know, some of the things that and the challenges that the kids might face would be bullying, how to address that, how to deal with that, how to support the parents to deal with it. it. So there's some of the workshops that we do as well. We have, as Mitra was saying, with the women's, we do have other women group that are happening as well, you know, at Maryland's Outreach, for example. But not only that, we do focus a lot on the whole family unit as well.
1: And then we've got the youth program. So we've got a very comprehensive youth program. Our youth team work through schools and also outside of schools to provide social programs for young people. You know, they go bushwalking and they go lots of fun activities that, you know, like you must have when you're doing youth work. But also support young people to train up so that they can actually get jobs and support their families. So they do barista courses or white card courses and various different kind of, so that access to education and certification that will support young people to get into that first job that would need to then financially contribute to their community and their family.
2: And I think that's very significant what you're saying, that when it's like a family, both parents and kids do face challenges, because the parents have to relearn, they have to relearn the way of parenting. It's like, we do not allow this sort of course of punishment here. And also the children, they come from possibly countries where they don't talk back to the older people, that they're not really brought up to really express their emotions, because that's not the culture that they grew up in. Was that one of the other challenges that you came across, like these children, like you're encouraging them to express themselves, but they kind of stay back in their little cocoon a little bit?
1: You'd be surprised how resilient and out there young people can be. So again, I think the communities that we work alongside with are so diverse. So like even within a national identities, you get people like how you're describing, and you get the polar opposite of that as well. You know, because like even within particular society, there's that diversity. And also increasingly we live in a globalized world where young people have access to all this like social media and technology and all of these kind of things, and they're like wiser than we give them credit for, I think, in terms of what is out there. But you're spot on. Parents and families, parents, their adults within families face particular challenges. Young people, when they actually migrate, face different kind of challenges. And sometimes as their settlement journey unfold, what you see is tension between the young people and the families as they're trying to make sense of what belonging means and how they're going to actually settle in a new community. And our organization here is support, you know, in place to walk alongside families so that we can actually support them through that journey and make sure that we are providing the right kind of knowledge and skills for the family to be able to resolve some of those tensions. Tensions that probably exist in every other family too. You know, I've been here for 43 years and I've got two teenage sons, and let me tell you, it's difficult. You know, it is probably the hardest thing I've ever done, you know. And I think it's sort of like realizing that, you know, we don't get trained up to be a parent. I didn't get any lessons on being a mother. As a matter of fact, when I went to get my pet, I had to jump through more hoops to get my pet, you know, and I studied, you know, all of these things about but, you know, so I think that sometimes we think that intuitively you have a child and you should know what to do, and that's just not reality. You know, it takes skills and knowledge to be able to do that, and we're here to support families to develop those and to walk alongside people when they just need someone to talk to and to help unpack their own thoughts around what their needs are in terms of being able to actually progress and be happy.
2: When you get these people together, like in all these different groups, I think it makes them not to feel so alone, because it is quite daunting coming into a new country. When they come to the center and they meet these people who are in similar situations, how would that help them, make them feel not so alone and actually feel good now? I don't feel so scared.
1: Look, I think that loneliness is one of the biggest challenges as part of our society. So again, there was some new research that talks about loneliness and the prevalence of loneliness across our society as a whole, not just for migrants, but for Australians collectively, all of us. You know, around people who are aging, around various different kind of sectors, it gets more pronounced. And I think we became more aware of it after COVID. And it can be really incredibly harmful, loneliness, because it impacts your well-being. So these research studies talk about loneliness and the impact on people's well-being. And so there is a lot of need within communities to counter that, both within migrant communities and in the broader society. And I think you're absolutely right. Creating those points of connections and creating meaningful relationships allows people to have an increased sense of belonging and allows people to be able to actually resolve some of those challenges within their communities and not feel like they're suffering alone. And I think that our job is to both create communities of alike so that you find your, you know, clan and community and you have that sense of like, oh my God, these are my people, but also to bridge across that difference. I think that's a big responsibility we need to take on as a society as well, because I think that there is an increasing challenge of, you know, people withdrawing to their own sort of like sub areas, etc. And we're forgetting that at the end of it, we have actually so much more in common across these differences.
2: And why do you think loneliness, even now we're not in COVID anymore, but why do you think loneliness has become such a predominant part of society? Do you think it's because of social media and how people are sometimes, they're kind of like losing what it means to have a true connection with people because they're connected to like social media and iPhones?
1: I think that's certainly part of it. Part of it is the increased cost of living. You know, like it costs to go out and socialize. So people are increasingly giving all of that up to, you know, be able to actually eat, you know, and to pay the bills and to pay the electricity. You know, we're increasingly busy. Life takes over. You know, we're doing various different kind of things. So I don't think it's a single thing that's driving loneliness. I think it's the interplay of how we've developed as a society, how we are, you know, prioritizing individualistic kind of notions. And that's what progress looks like for our nation. And also, you know, like I do think that the increased cost of living has hit people hugely, you know, and so therefore for organizations like us to create affordable and free access to spaces where people can safely come together and connect, that's a really important thing that social services can do.
0: I think, I just wanted to add as well, I think with the many people that we support as well, coming from different cultures and in their home country, a lot of them do live with other family members, so they have their grandparents, their uncles, their cousins, you know, siblings in one household. And when they do migrate here, they are coming alone or just with their own family unit and then not knowing how to find that connection with other people in their community. So I think that also contributes a lot to that loneliness, and it can take many years to adjust to that. But one good thing about our groups, and I do, you know, when I do attend some of the groups that we run as well, you know, we do see that strangers in that same group forming relationships, bonding, because they can, you know, one of your questions earlier, Nat, because they can relate to each other, even if they are from different cultures. But just that one thing that they can relate to is migrating to a different country, migrating to Australia.
1: It's the connector, isn't it?
0: Yep.
1: You know, like it's sort of like a shared story, like a men's shed, you know, like I love men's shed. You know, a group of strangers can walk into a space and their love for woodwork can just actually get them to, you know, walk alongside each other and work alongside each other. And I think we have to find more moments like that.
2: And what is the men's shed that you just mentioned?
1: Oh, men's sheds are they're everywhere across Australia. I don't even know how they got established, but it's essentially a shed and it's for men, and the men go in there and the shed has lots of tools and they just make stuff. And what they find is that in the act of making, then people talk and they connect and they form friendships and they form relationships. And it's had a huge influence on supporting the well-being of men in particular, you know, to form meaningful connections and to be able to, like, have conversations about things that are difficult to talk about. Mm. So, you know, like, yes, you know, I often use that as an example. There's another program that one of our sister organizations runs called Sanctuary Runners that is similar. They've set up this program around running. So every Sunday, I think they do the park runs. They go to a particular park run, and it's around migrants and non-migrant communities coming together to go for a run. And through this act of running or walking, as in the case may be for someone who's as unfit as me, you know, like through that act, they actually form relationships and connections. The Community Migrant Resource Centre similarly runs events like arts practices or pottery or various different kind of activities where people from around different areas and different identities and different backgrounds can come together and through this act of making, connect and form relationships with.
2: I think that's very interesting that that has just got my attention, the fact they are even helping men. Because when many people think of fleeing or actually immigrating, they think of a mother and a child, but they don't realise that actually men can go through some very traumatic things, but they don't really express it. So what were the challenges of doing that, like allowing men to show their vulnerability? Because in a lot of cultures, men are meant to be, you know, tough, and they can't show their vulnerable side.
1: Yeah, so the Men's Shed is another program that belongs to different organizations. I can't speak on their behalf, but I know that in our HEALS office, there's an interest in actually setting up a men's group because it's an identified need, right? It's not, I don't think men inherently, you know, like I think it's a social structures we put around identities and gender identities that sort of like creates a social expectation of how people behave. So if we've created it, we can deconstruct it and take it apart. So, you know, trying to actually create safe spaces where people can form trusting relationships will support people, and through role modeling, support people to be able to actually, you know, step into a different space and behave in a different way that is more conducive to health and well-being.
2: Oh, that's absolutely beautiful to say that. And we'll take a break right after this, and we'll come back and talk more with Mitra and Diana, and also how you can get involved with this organization too, and how you can contribute.
3: Would you like to help a refugee family settle into their new home from the very first day they arrive here in Australia? The Community Refugee Integration and Settlement Pilot Program trains and screens hosts prior to matching them with a refugee household which has been identified by the United Nations Refugee Agency Australia as in urgent need of resettlement. The agency would love you to become part of this humanitarian effort. For more details, please contact Lily Alexander, the Community Partnerships and Engagements Program Officer for Community Refugee Sponsorship Australia on 0492 946 863.
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7: 2RRR sponsor the Bayview Hotel in the centre of Gladesville on Victoria Road with its friendly old-fashioned hospitality. The Bayview Hotel, it's the place to be. The Australian government advises that from the 1st of July 2026, all hospitality venues are required to label where their seafood is from. It doesn't matter if it's a local fish and chip shop or a five-star hotel, the rule is the same. Boards and menus will need to include a letter next to each seafood item. That is an A for Australia, an I for imported, or an M for mixed. So, whether your seafood is from a dine-in meal, a takeaway, or a home delivery, the food you see is from the source as stated.
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2: Welcome back. And we're here with Mitra and Diana. I just wanted to ask you, can people come and volunteer at the centre?
0: Absolutely. We do have a lot of volunteers across all of our programs within CMRC, and we're always looking for volunteers to join. And, you know, I always take my hat off to volunteers to dedicate their time to come and support us as an organisation, but also the participants and the clients that we're supporting. So, yes. And to do that, it's a very easy process. Just contact us and we'll just go through some checks with them, like Working with Children check, National Police check, complete a registration form, do a short interview, and then if all good, then you're good to go.
2: What are some of the things that they can do to help?
0: So they can assist in the different programs and the workshops or the groups that, you know, the activities that we run. So for example, we deliver supported play groups at various schools, so the volunteers can come and assist our family workers to deliver that, and they just buddy and, you know, shadow the worker. But there's a lot of skills and experience that they also bring in as well, so it's not just us depending on them, but we're also learning from those volunteers, and the people that we're supporting also learn from them. There's a range of different roles that they can do within the different programs. They can support with delivering information sessions depending on what the topics are. They can do admin type of support. So it really, really depends on what the volunteer also. So we do look at what the volunteer wants to get out of this, because it's about, you know, their learning outcomes as well. So we look at that, and then so we can put them within the appropriate group.
1: So they can also be like one-off. So, you know, it could be that we have a particular kind of event. So, you know, most recently we had Refugee Week event, we had, you know, International Women's Day, we had the Nowruz celebrations and other cultural events, etc. So it could be that it's a sporadic volunteering, or it could be like regular, I'm going to come into the office every Friday for 6 hours and support the administrative operations of the organization.
2: Just describe me one of the days that you just said, like International Women's Day, and there was the other one that you just mentioned after that.
1: Refugee or Nowruz.
2: Nowruz. Refugee is the and Nowruz. So, because this sounds very interesting.
1: So we recently had Refugee Week. Mm-hmm. It's a milestone because Australia's offered a home to a millionth refugee who has arrived in Australia. That's huge. So, yeah. You know, like the theme of this year was around the million stories and the contributors, and, you know, highlighting the, you know, significant contribution that refugees have made within the Australia. I mean, like, I think that it would be remiss of us not to talk about the Socceroos at this moment in time, because, you know, they're a demonstration of the multicultural society that we're part of, etc. But anyway, back to our event. The Migrant Resource Centre, much like many of the other organisations, took this opportunity to celebrate the many communities that we have supported. So we ran our event, which included cultural music shows from a various different kind of background. So we had Iranian, Palestinian, there was a number of other cultural identity music celebrations, there was food, there was art activities for people to engage in, there was pottery, flower making, drawing and calligraphy and all sorts of things. It was just a moment for us to take a step back and to celebrate. And, you know, those moments are not only a celebration, they're also that opportunity for communities to come together, to learn about each other, to connect and to form new friendships and relationships as well.
2: That's really important, I think, for any volunteers to say, because even though you are volunteering and you're helping maybe stack chairs or set up the food, they can actually take it as an education opportunity, because they might learn something that the guest speaker might say, that might be so new to them as well.
1: Absolutely. And I think, like Diana was mentioning, it's not a one-way education, it's a two-way education. Like, we really see everyone who comes and works with us and alongside us as a significant contributor to the programs. And we're learning every day. So our volunteers would be learning every day and we would be learning off each other.
2: It's like a ripple effect. It can affect lots of people anywhere. What other plans are you intending for the organization? Well, are you planning to revive something that's old? Are you planning something completely new that no one else has ever heard until now?
1: We're always planning something new because you have to evolve as an organization and you have to be responsive to needs. You know, like when you're working alongside migrant communities, Australia has different waves of migrants who come in for various different kind of reasons and at different times. So, you know, we really need to be responsive and change with the flow. But the 30th anniversary is really exciting for us. We've just actually formed our working group to plan a big celebration, and we will be having a spectacular celebration towards the end of the year to mark this milestone. And for us, that will be an opportunity to reflect back on our history, to reflect back on the 30 years, to reflect back on the people who've walked through the organisation, who have themselves become prominent people within and across the sector and within communities, to look at all the communities that have come through and access the services that we have and how they have actually supported themselves down the journey of belonging in Australia and connecting and thriving here. But really importantly, the 30th anniversary will allow us to really consider how we're going to actually plan out the next 30 years and to be forward planning. And to, at this moment in time, take a pause and say, look, we're also asking community to step up and help us, you know, because it is becoming increasingly challenging for not-for-profits. And we do need people's support and we do need people's financial support to be able to actually grow what we do. And what we are arguing is this is such a good investment. You know, help us do this. The return on this investment is massive. It's supporting communities to actually be stronger. It supports us to be able to create a better future for all of our kids. So, you know, the 30th anniversary will be a moment to celebrate, but also to forward project and also ask for support.
2: It's like, you know, if you have any clothes that you don't want anymore or a toy you don't want, don't throw it away. Give it to the organization. I mean, they could do that, can't they?
1: They can absolutely do that. And I tell you what, when they're buying a coffee, donate 50 cents as well, because every bit counts. And the reality of the situation is that the economic contribution to not-for-profits is shrinking. You know, as in the cost of living is going up for everyone, the cost of running a program is going up for everyone. And, you know, the investment in programs is not increasing at the same rate. So I know that everyone is doing it tough, but, you know, like every 50 cents actually does count. And, you know, for people who have that ability to provide support, I think that it would be like an incredible contribution to make. And yes, if it can't be financial, then other kind of contributions are gratefully received. People's time, people's expertise, you know, like I was talking to a woman the other day who's got like a marketing background and some of these skills that we're short on. So, you know, absolutely, if there's a way of connecting and supporting, please reach out and we can have a conversation about how to make it happen.
2: Where can they reach out and where is this big celebration happening?
1: I wish I could tell you where this big celebration was happening, because we're just planning it. It will definitely be happening in Western Sydney somewhere, and it will happen at the end of this year. We just had our first meeting yesterday to try to figure out locations, so we haven't locked anything in as yet, but we will be over the next little while. But my suggestion is to Google the Community Migrant Resource Centre, to just call our frontline desk. We have the most amazing woman who works at our front desk, and she can actually direct your call to the most appropriate staff member and the most appropriate staff. So yeah, just Google Community Migrant Resource Centre. Our main office is based in Parramatta. We have offices in Top Ryde, at the Hills. We're about to open up this cottage at Wentworthville, and you know, we'd be really excited to work alongside people.
2: Well, thank you so much for giving us that. And thank you so much for giving your time to come and talk to us. And Diana, I hope your time at the radio for the first time wasn't too bad.
0: Very exciting. Thank you.
2: Well, thank you so much, and thank you for joining me at 2RRR 88.5 FM, and I look forward to talking to you again.
11: Welcome to the bonus section of this week's episode. Unfortunately, I was out ill on the day that the interview was recorded, but Nat was kind enough to come in on an extra day and record some of my thoughts on what was talked about. So one of the things that really stood out to me, and I don't know if this stood out to you, was the fact that economically, Australia is missing out on millions of dollars of economic power because immigrants who are coming in who got qualified for engineering or medicine or things like that aren't able to actually work in the field that they're qualified in. You were talking about a friend of yours who was a doctor and could not practice medicine here.
2: Yeah, and that really shocked me as well. She is a qualified doctor and she's really, really, really intelligent and really smart. But because she's from Mexico and she didn't get her degree through Australia or through an Australian university, it just meant nothing. And she ended up working as a support person in in an organization for kids with disabilities. So she's ended up being in that role. But I feel it's a little unfair, the fact that these people are coming in seeking a new life and they've got all this knowledge and all this potential, and yet when they come here, they just have to start at square one.
11: Yeah, absolutely. I think I've mentioned before, I'm actually certified as a clinical coder here in Australia. There was a transition course that I took when we first moved here. But nobody is biting on my resume trying to be a clinical coder. And there's a shortage of them. They desperately need more clinical coders. So the fact that I'm having trouble getting that position is just, I mean, part of it's the temporary resident thing. Nobody wants to take a chance on somebody who doesn't have permanent residency.
2: Why do you think that is? They're not willing to take the risk or really give them the chance.
11: I think they hear the word temporary and they think, oh, well, there's no point in investing in you and training you at our work because it does cost money to train people. But what they don't realize is that visa is good until 2028. So even if they're hiring somebody who's a citizen or who's a permanent resident, what's to guarantee that that person is going to stay with that company for the next 2 years? You know, people leave jobs all the time for lots of reasons.
2: So do you think it's just that idea of this person is good, but what will happen if she has to leave?
11: Yeah, exactly.
2: Yeah. Mm. And we're talking about what's like it over here, but what's it like if I went over to States and I had a, let's say I had a degree or certificate in radio, I probably wouldn't be able to get a job with Fox News or whatever.
11: I think the immigrant trying to get a job problem is kind of universal. I would not want to be an immigrant to the United States either, honestly. But no, I would like to be contributing. But yeah, no, I think it's the same everywhere you go, you know?
2: Yeah, even for people now in the U.S. right now, they're going through a very uncertain period, and because I've got another good friend of mine who's actually from Germany, and she's lived in the States for like 25 years and she's got permanent residency and she's living a comfortable life, but I don't know how she's going to cope now with this whole new system in place.
11: Yeah, my sister, whom we adopted when she was a baby, her status was that she was a permanent resident with full working rights and all of that. But she decided she really needed to become a citizen. And so the way that she went about that was through marriage. But she'd grown up in the U.S. her entire life. You know, she was 3 months old when we got her. So she was American through and through. And she's really glad that she did make that decision to become a citizen because it meant more stability and more certainty about
2: About her future, really.
12: Yeah, exactly.
2: When I lived in the States for 4 years, it was a big transition for me. Because even though language is not a barrier, thankfully, mm-hmm. it was just adapting to a whole new way of how they do things. And, you know, living in California, I mean, it's great living in Los Angeles because they know all the Hollywood stars, and they go and they know Chris Hemsworth. So every time I would say I'm Australian, they go like, oh my God, Chris Hemsworth. And I'd say my father's from England. And then they would say, oh my God, as if the Beatles. So yeah, so even though it was nice, it was challenging because that was where I also had my surgeries done. So I didn't really see a lot of the American culture from afar, but it wasn't as difficult. But I think adapting to a new country is challenging for anyone, small or big.
11: Absolutely. And one of the other things that got pointed out in the interview was that migrating with just your immediate family, you know, how do you build community? How do you make those connections? And that was something that Dale and I struggled with when we first got here, was kind of feeling like we had each other, and that's great. We love each other, and we also like each other and like spending time together. But, you know, you can't just hang out with one person, and so
2: because you get quite annoyed. Like I want to be away from you, please, for like 2 minutes.
11: Less that and more. You know, it's fun to get other perspectives and things like that, right? So he started going out with one of the other teams at his office once a week, and then that's when we also both decided that we would start volunteering places, because that was going to put us in contact with more people in our local community. So he's volunteering with the SES, and I'm volunteering here at 2RRR and a couple of other groups. And yeah, it's been really good to have exposure to other people. I'm so proud to live in a community here that has organizations in it, like the Community Migrant Resource Center. I don't remember who it was that said it, but somebody said small acts of kindness can change the trajectory of someone's life.
2: I think that was Diana that said
11: Diana,
2: that.
11: Diana. And she's just so right. And there are so many examples of that in this community. And there are so many places that you can find resources. And that's one of the things I love about this podcast that we're doing, is that we're bringing awareness to these resources that people might not know about. And maybe you don't need them, but
2: other people might need them too.
11: Like, yeah, and if you know about them, then you can let people know.
2: Like, we've spoken to that lady that works that chat line that helps with domestic violence or family issues, but just by talking to her and asking what's like, people might think, oh, I've got a person that's going through personal struggles. What was that podcast that she did? So it's just talking to them, actually raising awareness for the others. That's another way of community contribution.
11: Mm-hmm. Absolutely. And yeah, I'm so glad to be involved and to get to know the people in this community, to have gotten to know you and all the people here at the station.
2: Yeah, and you got to know Natalie as well, because Natalie didn't know that we knew each other.
11: Yes, was funny.
2: And when you came here, I said, oh, hi, Lol. Like, and you didn't know that I was actually in there. And then Natalie was kind of like looking at us going, you know this girl?
11: Yes. So Natalie asked me, she was already planning this podcast and to have Nat as one of the hosts, and then she asked me if I would be interested in joining the project, and I was like, sure, that would be great. And she's like, all right, you'll meet the young woman who's the other host. And you know, so yeah, I came in and I was like, oh, hey Nat, nice to see you, because we'd met in another group. But yeah, so thank you for letting me for joining me so that we could do a bit of this catch up here.
2: And yeah, and it's good to just see you after being better. And thank you for throwing me in that difficult spot.
11: Oh, hey, you did great, and I couldn't ask for a better co-host.
2: Thank you so much. And that's a goodbye from me and
11: from Laurel. Thank you for listening to Beyond the Airwaves on 2RRR 88.5 FM, your local sound to the world.